0: crash was found after the plane was reported overdue to the Transportation Safety Board. It adds it's now working with the TSB and RCMP to determine the cause. Saudi Arabia says Yemen's Houthi rebels launched a ballistic missile attack on its capital today. Riyadh says the projectile was intercepted and there are no official reports of damage or casualties. Earlier, witnesses reported hearing an explosion and seeing a plume of dark smoke near Riyadh's airport. Fighting between a Saudi-led coalition and the Iran-backed Houthis has escalated in recent weeks, which has disrupted the kingdom's oil exports. Pop star Ed Sheeran is taking the stage in Philadelphia this hour, and protesters have gathered outside the venue. It's reaction to American rapper Macklemore being kicked off his tour over his vocal support for Palestinians. As CBC's Alexander Silberman tells us, all of Sheeran's supporting acts have now bailed, along with some fans.
1: This protest comes after Macklemore was dropped from the U.S. leg of the tour after chanting Free Palestine on stage and expressing solidarity with Palestinians. It sparked swift backlash from Jewish and pro-Israel organizations. Sheeran said venues had threatened to pull his upcoming performances if Macklemore wasn't removed as his opening act. And Sheeran says it's the tour's promoter, not him, that made that final decision. Sheeran has tried to position himself as neutral in all this and not sharing a personal opinion on what he calls, quote, a devastating conflict. Now, here in Philadelphia is the first of another 10 shows left in the U.S. Resale prices are plummeting from what we're seeing as fans are trying to offload and sell their tickets in protest. And without any of his supporting artists and musicians on stage with him, at this point, it remains to be seen if the rest of the tour will go ahead as planned. Alexander Silberman, CBC News, Philadelphia.
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2: I'm Siddhartha Banerjee from the Montreal Newsroom with your Environment Canada weather forecast for Quebec. In Montreal, you can expect some cloudy weather tonight, increasing cloudiness after midnight, low 9. For Sunday, it'll also be mainly cloudy with a 30% chance of showers late in the morning and into the early afternoon, high 18. In Quebec City, it'll be clear this evening, increasing cloudiness after midnight, low 6. On Sunday, you can expect mainly cloudy weather, 60% chance of showers in the afternoon, high 14. In Sherbrooke this evening, clear, increasingly cloudy after midnight, plus 4. On Sunday, it'll be mainly cloudy, showers beginning late in the morning, high 14. In Mont-Tremblant, it'll be cloudy tonight with a low of 5. For Sunday, it'll be cloudy, becoming a mix of sun and cloud in the afternoon, high 17. In Châteauguay, there'll be a few clouds, low 9. For Sunday, it'll be mainly cloudy weather with a 30% chance of showers, high 18. In Sept-Îles, it'll be clear with increasing cloudiness overnight, low plus 1 with patchy frost. For Sunday, cloudy with a 40% chance of showers late in the afternoon, high 9. In Saguenay, it'll be a few clouds with increasing cloudiness near midnight, low plus 3, and there's a risk of frost. On Sunday, it'll be cloudy with a 60% chance of showers late in the morning, high 13. In Gaspé tonight, a few clouds, low 0 with a frost advisory. For Sunday, it'll be increasingly cloudy in the morning with a high of 12. And in Val-d'Or, increasing cloudiness and showers beginning around midnight, low 6. On Sunday, there'll be showers ending near noon and then mainly cloudy weather with a 40% chance of showers in the afternoon, high 13. And that was your Environment Canada weather forecast for Quebec.
3: A 3, 4, up.

cause quite a stir. The nervous laughter I just can't deter. A calm, relaxing bath I'd much prefer. Might you concur? But no, you really have to put me in a daze with goosebumps shaking into my

0: I'm Siddhartha Banerjee from the Montreal Newsroom with your Environment Canada weather forecast for Quebec. In Montreal, you can expect clouds increasing after midnight, low 9. For Sunday, it'll be mainly cloudy with a 30% chance of showers around midday, high 18. In Quebec City, it'll be clear tonight with clouds creeping in after midnight, low 6. On Sunday, it'll be mainly cloudy with a 60% chance of showers in the afternoon, high 14. In Sherbrooke this evening, it'll be cloudy with a low of 4. On Sunday, it'll be mainly cloudy with late morning showers, high 14.
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2: 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This is your Francophone Hour of the Week on CBC Music and CBC Radio. Today, we'll look back on a few of Quebec's summer festivals and hear songs about ambition, loneliness and complicated love. But first, let's kick things off with Sans Raccourci or No Shortcuts by Kanda Gang featuring Anaïs, Papi J, Anjuli, and Corneille.

That was Miroir or Mirror by Marie-Pierre Arthur and Mantis. Marie-Pierre Arthur is a longtime veteran of the Quebec music scene. She says it's important to surround herself with younger artists, which is why she

0: I'm Siddhartha Banerjee from the Montreal Newsroom with your Environment Canada weather forecast for Quebec. In Montreal, you can expect clouds increasing after midnight, low 9. For Sunday, it'll be mainly cloudy with a 30% chance of showers around midday, high 18. In Quebec City, it'll be clear tonight with clouds creeping in after midnight, low 6. On Sunday, it'll be mainly cloudy with a 60% chance of showers in the afternoon, high 14. In Sherbrooke this evening, it'll be cloudy with a low of 4. On Sunday, it'll be mainly cloudy with late morning showers, high 14.
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2: Hi there. Welcome to Tempo here on CBC Music. I'm Julie. Coming up on Tempo, a story about a 10-year-old becoming the primary breadwinner of her family. But first, you begin with the overture to HMS Pinafore by Sir Arthur Sullivan, who said, "I'm terrified at the thought that so much hideous and bad music will be put on records forever."

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It's Canada's most prestigious competition for new short fiction. The CBC Short Story Prize is on. 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Up for grabs, cash prizes from the Canada Council for the Arts, a two-week writing residency at the Leighton Artist Studios at the Banff Centre for Arts and Creativity, and your work published on CBC Books. The contest closes November 1st. For rules and more, go to CBC.

0: decided. So it didn't surprise me that much that she actually referenced that. She also used Alliance of the Future. But I think there were some people.
1: Yeah, you're not really embracing associate member, though. Canada doesn't seem to be going, yeah, that's what this is.
0: Well, I mean, look, I think what we're saying, and I said this quite a bit, and I think the Prime Minister also said this, that you kind of have to work through the substance to get to something that ideally we're going to announce at the end of October at the

0: Here is another story we're keeping an eye on this weekend.
1: I can't think of another example where such an exodus has occurred because of a stance that the headlining artist and his management team took.
0: Ed Sheeran's world tour is set to continue tonight, but who will be on stage with him isn't at all clear. Opening act Macklemore was removed from the tour for leading a Free Palestine chant from the stage. Macklemore says Robert Kraft, the billionaire businessman who owns one of the stadiums hosting the tour, pressured the promoter to drop him. Kraft is a vocal supporter of the State of Israel. In the past, Macklemore used an anti-Semitic trope on stage. Macklemore apologized, and there's no indication he did that this time. The rest of the opening acts and Ed Sheeran's backing band have all quit to protest Macklemore being dropped. Ed Sheeran is set to take the stage tonight in Philadelphia. And more than 500,000 Albertans have applied to vote by mail in next month's referendum. That's more than eight times the number who voted by mail in the 2023 provincial election. There are about 3 million eligible voters in Alberta. The referendum features 10 questions, including a question about whether Alberta should remain in Canada. The deadline to apply to vote by mail is next Friday. Coming up on day six, the rising price of diesel, what's driving it, and the shadow it casts on the economy.
2: I am worried it could get worse.

0: There's this movie I remember watching as a kid that I've been thinking a lot about these days.
1: They built Colossus, supercomputer with a mind of its own. Then they had to fight it for the world.
2: Oh my God.

And it sort of started when paediatric neurologists started seeing young women presenting with Tourette's like tics, except they weren't your typical Tourette's. They were explosive. They tended to be in women, where Tourette's typically is in younger boys and

0: Pink, these videos are specifically designed for the elderly. Do you know what percentage of senior citizens in Taiwan have smartphones and engage with social media?
1: Yeah, the short answer is a lot more than people might think. In Taiwan, more than 80% of people aged 61 to 70 owned a smartphone. And internet usage among people aged 60 to 64 is over 86%.

0: Africa YouTube channel so you never miss an episode. This show was co-produced and edited by Isaac Mugabe, and I am Eddie Micah Jr. Thanks for listening.
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0: The judge, I believe, was a former Stanford University student himself. So is this an example of this Macaulayan thing of natural sympathy being extended to those whom we believe as being in some way like us?
1: Yeah, that's right. And I think that's where Macaulay

0: 18,000.
1: Yeah.
0: What do all those extra police officers do in Berlin?
1: Well, a Berliner would reverse that question and say, how on earth do you cope in Los Angeles?
0: By the way, the debate, of course, on the left here was for quite a while that there should be fewer.
1: Which was an idea so completely at odds with any kind of empirical understanding of what police do. I can't even,

0: because they're predatory, but because they're scared. They're scared, of course. And by the way, correctly, mm-hmm. right? And in a world where the police are, in to their eyes, absent and unconnected with the community, mm-hmm. who's left to defend themselves? They are, right? The one of the Baltimore meetings I write about it, I have in my podcast, they're talking about, they go and see a kid who's, they think is at risk for retaliating. Mm. A friend of his gets murdered. And it's the latest in a whole chain of people he's lost. And he's really, really, really, really upset. And they go to him, a police officer and a pastor go and talk to him. And one of the first things they say is, you have to trust that we can take care of this ourselves. We know who the shooter is. That's the first threshold. Mm. He thinks he's on his own. Right? He's got to carry a gun because he thinks they're going to come by and get him, you know, as, you know, in anticipatory retaliation. Like, that's the kind of dynamic there. You have to establish that the legitimate organizations are strong enough and effective enough. The kids don't have to be scared.
1: My friend, it's always great to see you. Malcolm Gladwell, thank you.
0: Thank you, David.
1: Malcolm Gladwell's new book is called The American Way of Killing. He's also the host of the podcast Revisionist History, and you can find many years of Gladwell's writing for The New Yorker on our website, and you can subscribe to the magazine there as well. You know how to do it, newyorker.com. 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

0: places I went to, my friends were the DJs. So I'm saying, tell the boss, you know, to let me on. It's like, nah, Flash, did they tell me that you rubbed a record and you put this crayons and you...
1: Oh, they didn't want any part of that.
0: They didn't want any part of that. I'm like, so I went over to a club called 371 where it was hard bottom. You know, girls was in dresses and high heels. I went to club 371 and I had my sneakers and my hoodie and my cap on. And they said, we don't care who you are. Go away, come back, and dress like you're an adult, you know. So I had to put on hard bottoms, you know, a blazer, take my hat off, and there was a guy by the name of Reggie Wells.
1: Mm-hmm.
0: I said, Reggie, do you think that is possible? Can I get on for a few minutes? And he says, all right, I'm going to let you get on some of my time, because I guess apparently there were DJs that had their particular hour or their shift. He says, yeah, I'm gonna let you get on some of my shift. And I went in there and I played Freedom and I played Apache, but I played this all in my fashion. I called them wafers, and I put these on the platter.
1: So these are these kind of felt things that you put under the record.
0: Right.
1: With this looks like the kind of paper you use for cookings, right? This is wax, just plain wax paper.
0: Right, because when you first buy the turntable, Dave,
1: comes on the rubber.
0: If I tried to go counterclockwise, it's impossible.
1: Right.
0: Right, so it caused friction.
1: Right.
0: So I said to myself, my mother's a seamstress, and I was very familiar with polyester, rayon, silk, leather, suede, cotton, denim. And I remember running to the nearest fabric store, and I go in there and I'm going through all the aisles and I'm feeling all the materials, and I go like this. I say, felt. And I felt very familiar with felt. This is because in grade school we would make letters and use Elmer's glue and cut them out, and we would get like stars, you know. So I was very familiar with this, and I remember taking that and putting this on the platter and then putting the record on top of the felt, but there still was a degree of resistance because I could see that the platter could not move comfortably
1: right. Clockwise.
0: So I said, Mom makes chocolate chip cookies, and it's the stuff that my sisters and them cook with. And I remember cutting this out to size of the record. So I put that on the platter, and I put...
1: And this felt over the wax paper, and then the record, and then you got
0: the platter was happily moving forward, and I can do all these.
1: And
0: things.
1: You still use those materials today?
0: Yeah, I still use it. I said, "There's no way in hell I could go on stage without them." I still use these.
1: Tell me a little bit about another early recording of yours that was huge. The Message.

Good morning. I'm Sonali Karnick. 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Let me tell you what's coming up on the program today. Well, just after 7 o'clock, a new set of broadcast guidelines could change the kinds of images we see of female track and field athletes. CBC Sports contributor Tara DeBoer joins us with more on why this is a necessary conversation in women's sports. And just after 7:30 this morning, we're going to talk about award-winning artist Jesse Cook, who's on tour in Quebec with his latest album, Past the Breakwater. He tells us why this is his quiet album and why he loves spending time in Quebec. And after 8 o'clock this morning,

We're going to speak with Dr. Kristen Johnston, whose memoir is a gritty but inspiring story of humanitarian work around the world. And after 8:30, Pop Montreal hosts a talk with two-time Polaris Prize winner Jeremy Dutcher and his mother, Lisa Pearlie Dutcher, to talk about their efforts to revive the Wolastoqiyik language. Jeremy, through his work as an artist, and Lisa, through her immersion school in New Brunswick. They explain why it's vital to revive Indigenous languages.

coming up after 7 o'clock, a new set of broadcast guidelines could change the kinds of images we see of female track and field athletes. CBC Sports contributor Tara DeBoer joins us with more on why this is a necessary conversation in women's sports. And after 7:30, award-winning guitarist Jesse Cook is on tour in Quebec with his latest album, Past the Breakwater. He tells us why this is his quiet album and why he loves spending time in Quebec. And after 8:30 this morning, Polaris Prize-winning artist Jeremy Dutcher and his mother Lisa Pearly Dutcher talk about their efforts to revive the Wolastoqe language in their own separate ways. Jeremy through his work as an artist and Lisa through opening an immersion school in New Brunswick. It is 11 degrees in Greater Montreal and at the airport right now, and overcast. We are going to see a little bit of sunshine creep in later on this morning. Now, there are parts of southwestern Quebec, including parts of the Montérégie and La Naudière, that might see a shower, a very slight chance of it. We don't see that on the radar for Montreal right now. And yesterday we did, but today we don't. So maybe it'll stay away. We're reaching a high of about 17 this afternoon. It should be a mix of sun and cloud, maybe leaning towards the sunnier side. And tonight down to 10 degrees. Quebec City, it is 10 right now and overcast. And for Quebec City, it's actually going to stay overcast for the day. We could see a shower this morning and then down to 8 degrees with a few clouds tonight. For the townships, 5 degrees in Sherbrooke and partly cloudy. It's going to lean more towards the cloudier side as the showers move in. Later this morning, scattered showers. And then in late morning is when we're going to see them start. They'll sort of taper off in the evening and reaching a high of about 14 degrees this afternoon, down to 8 overnight with some fog rolling in. Laurentians, 7 degrees in Mont-Tremblant right now. Showers actually over quite a lot of the Laurentians. That should stop within the next hour. We're looking at another burst of showers this morning. And then in the afternoon, a mix of sun and cloud and a high of 17 degrees, down to 6 degrees overnight. For Trois-Rivières, it is 7 degrees right now, mostly cloudy. It's going to stay like that for the morning, reaching high of 16 by this afternoon with a mix of sun and cloud. You might see a shower this morning as well over Trois-Rivières, down to 9 overnight with a few clouds as well. And in Gaspé, it is 1 degree and overcast. Sunshine coming out, a mix of sun and cloud this morning. Clouding over a little bit, though, late in the morning. As we go into the

afternoon, we are going to see some showers move in for Gaspé, reaching a high of about 12 degrees, and then down to 6 overnight as those showers taper off under cloudy skies. That is your look at weather, 13 and a half minutes past 6 o'clock. 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On this day in 1997, Elton John started a 6-week run at number one on the UK singles chart with Something About the Way You Look Tonight and this song, Candle in the Wind, a rewrite of his 1974 hit about Marilyn Monroe. This version was raising funds for the Diana Princess of Wales charity following her death in Paris. It went on to become the biggest selling single in the world ever. Here it is.

0: in the wind. 18 minutes past 6 o'clock. With no English language debate and controversy over English information on voter cards, some English-speaking Quebecers are calling for more attention to their concerns this election. This week on the podcast, This is Montreal, producer Rebecca Ugolini joins host Anthony McClellan to look at how English-speaking groups have tried to assert themselves on the political scene over the years, including by forming new political parties, like this one in 1976.
1: The Democratic Alliance, set up by Nick Aufdermeyer, a Montreal city councillor and some of his colleagues, is running 13 candidates in Montreal. They see themselves as a moderate left alternative to the Liberals, largely in English-speaking areas. And their candidates could hurt the Liberals in three or four Montreal ridings.
2: Now, unfortunately for the Democratic Alliance, they did not win any seats in that election. René Lévesque and the Parti Québécois, of course, defeated Robert Bourassa and the Liberals. The Democratic Alliance pretty much disappeared after that. In more recent years as well, we have seen with the CAQ's Bill 21, with Bill 96, as you mentioned, the use of the notwithstanding clause. You saw the creation of the Canadian Party of Quebec. They didn't win any seats either in 2022, but they are running candidates in this election as well on a staunchly federalist pro-bilingualism platform. And Rebecca, starting in the 1980s, there was another party that did win seats speaking directly to the concerns of English speakers.
3: Yes, the Equality Party. Now, I met up with one of its founders and eventual leader, architect Robert Libman, at his office near Côte-Vale to Metro. Some listeners maybe recognize his name more because of his political commentary. He will be on CBC Montreal's election night special, shameless plug. He's also had a career in municipal politics in Montreal, but the Equality Party came before all that.
4: See, it's hard to believe that that was about 40 years ago already. I just graduated McGill, the School of Architecture. I was in my mid-20s. So many of my friends and family members were leaving Quebec. There was a sense that there was no future for Anglophones in Quebec back in the mid-1980s. There was somewhat of an uptick in Quebec nationalist sentiment and language legislation. And the PQ government had just ended its second term.
3: Similarly to today, many English speakers at the time were concerned about issues around language rights. Bill 101 was part of that, but unlike today, the bill banned all English on commercial signs.
5: Kill Bill 101! Kill Bill 101!
6: Enough. English Quebecers didn't sit still. Many left the province. Others, such as this store's owner, went to court.
4: So at that time, many Anglophones who had been fed up with Bill 101, which was adopted by the PQ government, were turning towards the Liberal Party as perhaps a solution. And in mid-1985, when Robert Bourassa, who was the leader of the Liberal Party at the time, came in, he promised the Anglophone community he would make them feel welcome again.
6: He said it was time to ease up on some of the harsher aspects of Bill 101, such as the ban on English signs. But it wasn't long before French nationalists took to the streets in protest, starting yet another phase of Quebec's long and turbulent language battle.
4: And Robert Bourassa and the Liberals were re-elected in 1985, and sure enough, he did not live up to that promise.
7: We are the only government, as I said, having the mandate to protect the French culture. We have also to take into account that French is clearly the priority language in Quebec.
0: You can hear more about the impact of language issues on elections past and how some young English speakers and voters see things today on This is Montreal, wherever you get your podcasts. 22 minutes past 6 o'clock, you're listening to All in a Weekend. What makes a great neighborhood? For Paul Lumley, it's a place that welcomes you home. Lumley is Chief Advancement Officer at the Native American Youth and Family Center in Portland, Oregon. The organization is turning one Portland neighborhood into a revitalized center for the urban Indigenous community. They're calling it the Indigenous Cultural Corridor. Lumley says their efforts are bringing community members back to the area after many were pushed out. It all started with three new housing developments. Lumley told Unreserved host Rosanna Deerchild about these unique apartment buildings.
8: So there's three of them. The first one, Nisaika Ilhi, which means my place or our home, or is our home or our place. That's a place for recovery from drug and alcohol addiction. And the second one was Memuk Tokuti, which means to make beautiful. And the theme there is art. So We have an art studio there. Both of those two have a partnership with the Celeste tribe where we

0: and they get housed, you know, finally. They bring the streets with them because they don't know any difference. And so to bring them back through arts and culture is really powerful, and it works. And so that studio there was for the residents of that building. The third property is called Hayutilxim, which means many, many nations, you know, recognizing the intertribal culture of Portland. Mm-hmm. And that one's the focus on permanent supportive housing, so getting people off the streets and into housing.
1: Why did you want to focus on, you know, the more vulnerable, you know, people in our communities when you probably could have just rented them out, made some profit, and just focused on growing that way? Why was it important for you to bring, you know, give homes to the homeless and to make sure they had healing through art and culture?
0: Mm-hmm. It's how we're designed. That's what the community wants. That's one of the things that's very interesting about NAIA is we do so many different things. We're really like a one-stop shop. But when we hear from the community what they want, what they need, we try to find a way to make it happen. In fact, we just got a church donated to us right in the same community. That will eventually be elder housing. And the reason why is because that's what we're hearing from the community. They want elder housing.
1: Wow. I might have to retire there.
0: Well, it's good timing for me too, since I'm getting to be of age.
1: Now, when you started at NAIA, and as you mentioned earlier, many Indigenous folks were leaving the city. Why were they moving away?
0: Gentrification, cost of living. It was just too hard to live close in. It's expensive. It's an expensive city. And if you move further away, you know, your taxes go down, your cost of living drops, rentals drop, the cost of homes, like if you're going to purchase a home, drops the further you get away from the central corridor. So it was just a you know, pure economics why people were moving away.
1: Mm. And as you bring the community towards you and building this corridor, how has it changed the area and the visibility of Indigenous people there?
0: Mm-hmm. Well, we also have a strong economic development program supporting the local businesses, Native and non-Native alike. Right next door to Mamutokuti, we have a wonderful Indigenous restaurant. It's called Javelinas Indigenous Dining. It's a fusion of Southwest and Northwest cuisine. The food is excellent. It's a great restaurant. In fact, it just got, I think it was top 35 restaurants in the nation by a magazine recently. So it's really great food. Excellent fried bread. Excellent elk. I just had bison there not too long. The food is really good. A lot of fish. Mm. Yeah, they're a great restaurant. And there's other Native businesses in the area too. So it's not just about serving the people who need affordable housing, but it's also about lifting up the community through economic development and helping them with their business opportunities too. So, and we're seeing that in the neighborhood, that more Natives are actually moving to that area to buy homes, to open up their businesses. So it's nice. I drove down, it was probably about, I think it was last summer, I was driving down the street and I saw this Native guy. He had his gill net. He was a river fisherman. And he was pulling it off his truck, you know, cleaning it and getting it ready to go back in the river. And it's like, you don't see that in Portland very often. It's right there in the middle of Portland. I thought that was cool. That's how I grew up fishing. And so to see that was really heartwarming. And then down by Nisaika Ilahi, there's a strip of land that it's not really a park, but it's not really used by anything. But these Natives were out there drumming, practicing drumming. Yeah, it's really neat. It's like suddenly you just see these things and it's so close to NAIA. It's just really neat.
2: Paul Lumley is Chief Advancement Officer at the Native American Youth and Family Center, known as NAIA in Portland, Oregon. He's a citizen of Yamaka Nation. This week on Unreserved, it's exploring Portland through Indigenous perspectives. It's the latest episode in their ongoing travel series, Unmapped. You can catch Unreserved today at 2 p.m. or listen anytime on the CBC Listen app. Well, as we mourn the loss of legendary singer-songwriter and humanitarian Dolly Parton, the publication American Songwriter is remembering Skeeter Davis, whom they say blazed a trail for artists like Parton. She released 32 albums and achieved a pop success during a time when such a thing was almost impossible. Here's a little bit of what she sounded like. You'll probably remember this. This is Skeeter Davis with I Can't Help You, I'm Falling Too.

0: This is Skeeter Davis with I Can't Help You, I'm Falling Too. News is next.
1: This is CBC News. Good morning. It's 6:30. I'm Stephanie Miles with your CBC News from Montreal. Provincial police say a man alleged to have struck six people with a vehicle early yesterday morning on the site of the Quebec Country Music Festival will be released under promise to appear in court at a later date. Police say the incident in Saint-Tite, about 60 kilometers north of Trois-Rivières, likely was an argument that escalated. The vehicle was intercepted at 5:30 a.m. in Cap-Rouge, a suburb of Quebec City. Sûreté du Québec spokesperson Marc Tessier says alcohol doesn't appear to be involved. The suspect, a man in his 20s, could be charged with reckless driving. The victims were aged between 17 and 21.
2: We have two young women and four young men that are involved. Their injuries are not life-threatening. For the rest, the investigation is still ongoing. We have lots of people to interview. At that time, there were lots of people on the scene, so our investigation is just beginning.
1: The main street in Saint-Tite is expected to remain closed to traffic until the festival, which welcomed some 700,000 attendees over the last 10 days, wraps up later today. And in Rigaud yesterday, farmers and landowners from Ontario and Quebec protested against the development of the proposed Alto high-speed train. They say the section between Ottawa and Montreal would cut through their farmlands and cut through their livelihoods. As Julia Israel reports, hundreds gathered to drive that point home.
3: A crowd of hundreds of people make way for a parade of tractors passing through. Signs in the crowd read no to the high-speed train. They've gathered at Ferme Legault, a focal point of their concern. Jean-Marie is a farmer in Chute-à-Blondeau, Ontario. He says if he had to detour around a train passing through his land using a tractor, it would make an already demanding harvest season even more difficult. The proposed train line is designed to cut travel times between Toronto and Quebec City by half. But the project could also slice right through the multi-generational farm here in Rigaud.
4: On our end,
3: Robert Charon is spokesperson for the United Front against the development.
4: Even if Alto says, well, you know, we're going to go back to the drawing board, they're still going to pass on the land of those farmers.
3: Alto spokesperson Caroline Desrosiers says it wants to limit the impact as much as possible, building overpasses and bridges so farmers still have access to their land and offering long-term compensation.
5: Our willingness and our desire to collaborate with the communities who can be impacted by the project is real.
3: Desrosiers says a more detailed route will be presented this fall, but protesters here from Quebec and Ontario say they already refuse the project completely. Julia Israel, CBC News, Montreal.
1: Many Hydro-Quebec clients in the Quebec City region will find themselves without power this afternoon. The plant outage is expected to affect about 60,000 customers and could last until noon tomorrow. But people with disabilities are wondering why they weren't given a heads up earlier. Sarah Kate Dallaire reports.
6: What we're carrying out is a planned service outage.
7: Hydro-Québec spokesperson Sandrix Bouchard says the power is scheduled to go off Sunday at 5:30 p.m. He says they have to do it so crews can change a piece of equipment.
6: This is work that has to be done before the winter in order to prevent an unplanned outage.
7: But people with disabilities say they should have been notified of the outage sooner.
8: It creates a real problem for persons with disabilities.
7: Paul-Claude Bérubé is with the Confédération.

0: Fédération des organismes de personnes handicapées du Québec, an advocacy group for people with disabilities in Quebec City.
1: Some persons use electric bed, some others need a ventilator to breathe, some others need an elevator just to get out from their house.
0: Berube says he was only made aware of the planned outage 4 days ahead of time.
1: 20 days, it's perfect. 10 days, I think it's a minimum because it covers a full week. It should be a 10 days notice.
0: Hydro-Québec says they took all necessary measures to warn users 7 days before the power interruption and that people can consult the utility's website for updates. Sarah-Kate Dallaire, CBC News, Quebec City.
2: The World Cycling Championships officially kick off this morning downtown. And with the usual weekend road work going on, CBC's Lita Polson has a rundown on what to avoid.
3: Plan your route around road closures this weekend for the World Cup Cycling Championships. The most disruptive? The Bonaventure direction downtown, with day closures from 6 a.m. to 5 p.m. between Île-des-Sœurs and Wellington. It's going to make it difficult to enter and exit Nuns Island. Also, Notre-Dame from Alphonse des Rois to Place Jacques-Cartier. And the 136 East, the Papineau exit closed. Sections of Saint-Denis, Barrie, Attadigan, Saint-Laurent, McGill, and De la Commune also closed. So it's a good idea to consult the dynamic map at Montreal2026.org. Streets reopen after 6 p.m. except for Park. That's closed between Mount Royal and Avenue des Pins till October 4th. There are openings and passerelles throughout the course for pedestrians as well as vehicles. Some STM bus routes have been cancelled or rerouted, including the STM 12, 74, and 168. Enjoy and have a safe weekend. I'm Lita Polson for CBC News Montreal.
2: And finally, Montreal Canadiens fans have already planned the parade route as their team won not once, but twice last night. Yes, the exhibition season has barely begun. Yes, training camp is barely 4 days old, but both games came against arch rival Toronto Maple Leafs. Defensive-minded squad traveled to Toronto and defeated Austin Matthews and his squad 4-1, and the main offensive element stayed home in Montreal against the Maple Leafs split squad and won 4-3 in overtime. And that was your CBC News.
4: Thanks very much, Steph.
2: There you go.
4: Yeah, I know. Every preseason, I say it doesn't matter. The points don't count. Don't take this into the next season, at the start of the season, and it doesn't matter.
2: It doesn't matter. No. Like I said, I mean, I spent so many years in sports, and you kind of get the fangirl beat out of you. If it was ever there for me, I don't think so. But it's exciting.
4: Like, it's still exciting.
2: People get excited about it, and you know what the best part about. It's just like before a tennis tournament or before a hockey season.
4: Yeah.
2: Nobody's lost yet. So everything is possible.
4: Yeah. And everybody gets excited because they want to see like that new player, whether they're from another team or for rookie or whatever, you want to see them, what they're made of before it starts. And the line combinations. Can I just tell you, like, Chris Kreider is practicing on the first line.
2: Have you come around on him yet? Or
4: no, I have not.
2: No,
4: not there yet.
2: Just wondering.
4: Yeah. Just not there yet, kids. But my girlfriends and I remember him. And so as soon as I texted the group chat, like, you know, he's on the first line, right? He was just on the first line just now. And literally this is a training camp practice. Does it mean anything?
2: Maybe.
4: But probably not. But maybe it does. They exploded. Like I walked away from my phone. I came back like 8 hours later and there's like 175 messages.
2: See, as an observer of human nature, I basically like, I really don't care which line Chris Kreider plays on, but I really do enjoy observing people losing their minds about things like this because I'm an observer of human nature. I know. It's like I said, it's sometimes excessive, but it's great because everybody has to care about something.
4: They do.
2: And this is an extremely healthy thing to care about as long as you like stay offline and don't like send direct messages to the players and stuff.
4: Yeah. As long as you realize it's just a game.
2: Yeah.
4: Exactly.
2: It's a game. Thank you, everybody.
4: Thank you. Speaking of which, the Road Cycling Championships, there are people who are extremely irritated with the road closures. So we acknowledge we are talking about it. We acknowledge that it is very difficult to get around. And a lot of people are experiencing many difficulties on a variety of levels, not just transport, like literally doing their jobs and childcare and all that stuff. So
2: no, it's a week, you know, it's a lot. Actually, I was walking through the village on the way back. I took public transportation yesterday, just in case. And they actually have built overpasses over certain cross streets of St. Catherine where

0: you know, where there's a fair amount of traffic, and they've actually built these like temporary overpasses. So they're trying.
1: Yeah.
0: Which doesn't mean that it's not annoying. And next week, you know, tomorrow when the work week begins again, it'll be just even more fun. So hang in there. It's only a week.
1: It's a week. We know it's difficult.
0: Yeah. Wait till a month or two from now where you're digging your, or 3 months, you're digging your car out and all these things are happening. And there's, you know,
1: she said it.
0: I cars in the snowbank. You'll look back at this week of cycling and go, oh, that was a kinder, simpler time.
1: Possibly. It is 20 minutes away from 7 o'clock. Let's take a look at your weather forecast for today. It's 11 degrees right now in Montreal. It looks like we're getting a mainly cloudy day, but I'm seeing more sunshine on the radar. So I'm saying a mix of sun and cloud. Maybe a little bit of sunshine in there. A high of, I'm looking on the brighter side of life. A high of around 19, it's between 17 and 19 today. Partly cloudy tonight, a low of 9. Mainly sunny tomorrow, a high of 16. Quebec City, cloudy. You're going to see scattered showers this morning and into the afternoon, a high of 14. Partly cloudy tonight, down to 4 with a risk of frost. Mix of sun and cloud tomorrow, a high of 16. Townships, cloudy. Showers starting late this morning, a high of 14. Mainly cloudy tonight. Showers kind of gradually tapering off this evening and a low of 6. A mix of sun and cloud tomorrow in the townships and a high of 15. Laurentians, cloudy, becoming a mix of sun and cloud this afternoon, a high of around 17. Partly cloudy tonight, a low of 3 with a risk of frost. Mainly sunny tomorrow and a high of 14. For the lower St. Lawrence, cloudy with some scattered showers this afternoon, a high of 12. Mainly cloudy tonight and a chance of showers tonight as well, down to 6. Tomorrow for Rivière-du-Loup-Kamouraska, a mix of sun and cloud, slight chance of showers in the morning and a high of 13. And for Baie-Comeau, cloudy with showers starting this morning, a high of 9. The showers are going to end this evening and then mainly cloudy, and you're going to just see scattered showers, a low of 4 with a risk of frost, a mix of sun and cloud tomorrow for Baie-Comeau and some scattered showers in the morning, a high of 14. That is your look at weather, 19 minutes away from 7 o'clock. Let's take a quick look at sports. Well, the UCI Road Royal Cycling Championships, World Championships start at 9 today. The event will include more than 1,000 athletes from more than 75 countries. CBC Sports and CBC Gem has full coverage of the event if you want to stay home and watch it. And again, we acknowledge that it is very challenging for some people to manage life during this competition. And we're going to be looking forward to watching Sherbrooke's Magdalene Vallière-Mille, who can make history as the first Canadian with a chance to defend a world championship title at home. She won the coveted rainbow jersey after winning the elite women's roads race last year's championships, in Kigali, Rwanda. And for information, go to Montreal2026.org. In university football yesterday, McGill defeated Concordia 29-8. Laval beat Sherbrooke 55-24. In the CFL, Ottawa came close, but they are still winless this season, thanks to a lengthy field goal by Calgary's Rene Paredes, who gave the Stamps the 40-38 win over the Red Blacks yesterday. You got to feel for Ottawa at this point. Paredes kicked a 62-yard field goal, the longest of his career, with 2 seconds remaining to end a tug of war between the two football teams. So the Stamps are desperate to get into the playoffs, while Ottawa, they just want to win. So the Red Blacks have fallen to 0-13 to become only the second team to start the season with 13 straight losses after the Shreveport Pirates in 1994. So Red Blacks quarterback McLeod Bethel Thompson cited Greek mythology's Sisyphus to describe the team's state, pushing a boulder up a hill only for it to roll back down every time it nears the top. You got to feel that one. That is your look at sports, 17 and a half minutes away from 7 o'clock. In October, the Phi Center in Montreal is offering deep listening sessions in the dark to the Stevie Wonder Classic album, Songs in the Key of Life. Those sessions will mark the album's 50th anniversary. From that album, here's one of the tracks you would listen to, Love's in Need of Love Today.

0: That is Stevie Wonder from Songs in the Key of Life with Love's in Need of Love today. You can go to the Phi Center in Montreal and listen to our deep listening session. It is 13 and a half minutes away from 7 o'clock. A group of Quebec scientists and researchers is forming a common front to call for science-based evidence and environmental impact studies to play a greater role in government decision and in this provincial election campaign. Mathilde Jutra is a professor of physical oceanography at the Ocean Sciences Institute in Rimouski. She spoke about the collective and their initiative with Gordon Lambie on Quebec AM this week.
1: So why did you and other Quebec researchers decide to create this collective now?
2: We started it last winter when we realized that we were a scientist in Quebec who were working on the different areas of environmental topics related both to natural sciences but also to social sciences, etc. And we were basically describing the problem. We've been doing that for years, for decades now, and we are just tired of seeing no change happening at the governmental level. We are tired of seeing that it's not moving into action, and so we decided to create this group so we can have a collective power together and try to maybe change that.
1: So what kinds of action are you looking for?
2: Mm-hmm. Yeah, we are mostly trying to just talk more about the environment in the public debate. And so right now the campaigns in Quebec is really a good opportunity to do that. And so that's why we published a position paper talking about different topics that we collectively within the 70 scientists that are in our group that were really important that we to be discussed. And we'll be probably around also making other kind of similar action and just taking a position publicly.
1: Do you have examples of decisions from either the federal government or the provincial government that you felt went against environmental concerns?
2: I mean, yes, of course, in the last months there have been many decline in government action, both in Quebec and in Canada. In Quebec, we can think of the drawback on the aims for reducing GHG.

0: the emissions that have been postponed to more in the future. In Canada, of course, there is now this pipeline that is going to be partly funded maybe by the Canadian government if the project moves on, and many things that Carney has changed in terms of environmental laws, for example, reducing the environmental expectances for projects that are seen as major projects for Canada. And so there have been really many things happening in the past months that we are really worried, especially because it's a rapid erosion. And of all these environmental protection structures that have been developed over decades, including by scientists, and that will take really a really, really long time to rebuild if they're all eroded like that.
1: We're right in the middle of a provincial election campaign right now. Do you feel like environment has been given enough space in the conversation?
0: Definitely not, of course. But at the same time, there are many things that are discussed in the campaign that are related to the environment, even though they are not labeled like that. And so we think that people are able to see that when we talk about the increase in the cost of life. That's, of course, related to all the impacts of climate change that have really large costs in Canada. The direct costs of climate change have been evaluated to $20 billion in 2025. And Environment Canada evaluated the cumulative social cost to be $80 billion. And so when people talk about, as I mentioned, the cost of life, employment, infrastructure, all of that is related also to climate change and the impact of climate change. And then also, if we think about health, there are big issues coming up with climate change. If we think of the zoonoses, like the Lyme disease that is moving north because of climate change, and heat waves that can be also have a big pressure on the health system. And so when we talk about health, we also talk about the environment. And even though, as I mentioned, even though we don't talk about it directly, I think it's important to remember that the environment is something that is touching on all the aspects of life for the citizens. And maybe that's why when they do surveys and people don't mention the environment as being at the forefront of the things that they are thinking about for the campaign, we think that it's still there because it's touching on all these other things.
1: We've heard the idea of shale gas exploitation being brought back in this campaign as a way of strengthening the economy. Do you have concerns on that front?
0: Yes, we're really concerned about that, of course. So we saw, for example, there was a debate yesterday about the environment at Radio-Canada, the Première Chaîne, and we saw that it's really only the current government that is considering opening back that law, because there is a law right now that is restraining exploitation of fossil fuels. And so we think that's obviously something we shouldn't move forward. And about the economy, we think that it can actually be it can be positive economically not to move forward with that. There are, for example, if we look in Quebec, we are right now spending $10 billion per year in oil that we are buying from other provinces. And so that's a big capital flight that we are losing, even if we have hydroelectricity here that can provide a lot of this energy that we are using oil for, since in particular for transportation, since half of the oil that we use is for transportation, and that can easily be transferred into electrical energy.
1: Your collective is calling on governments to study the cumulative impacts of major projects on both ecosystems and communities, as you were saying. I mean, what can you give us a sense of what that would look like to take that approach?
0: Yes, we think that's very important. And as you mentioned at the beginning in the introduction, what we want to put forward is also that science and scientists should be consulted when political decisions are made. We can't make the policies, but we can help inform them. And one of the things that we know from the science is that it's really important to think of all the aspects when you consider a project and when you want to evaluate environmental impacts. For example, if someone was to make build a new power station or something somewhere, well, you have to think not only about that one, but of the cumulative effect of maybe all the other industrial developments that are around, what impact that has on the biodiversity, and then think not only about the local impacts of that power,

0: power plant, but think about, for example, if there are GHG emissions, what does that do to future climate change? What are the impacts of that future climate change? So really the whole change, the whole chain of impacts, and also the whole area, and cumulatively over Quebec, if there are many similar projects, what are the cumulative effects? And that's not something that is done right now. It's really project by project based.
1: I'm wondering, just because it's a conversation that's in the news today because of this this investment conference that's taking place. We had a conversation earlier on the show that was sort of framing regulation and environmental limits a little bit as an obstacle to economic development, or at least it being perceived that way by outside investors. I mean, how do you respond to that idea that if people encounter too rigorous an environmental framework, then they won't build here, and then it'll ultimately negatively impact the country?
0: Yeah, I mean, we think especially in terms of public finance, it's the right decision to make is to consider the environment for three reasons. First of all, there is the consequences of inaction. I mentioned earlier all these studies evaluating the impacts of climate change and the billions of dollars that they will cost. And that's only now. And if we do nothing and we go to a really high emission scenario, those costs will be even higher. So there's the cost of the consequences. Then the second thing is that if you talk to specialists of these questions, there are true financial risks with investments in fossil fuel energy, because I think they call it locked investments or something like that, where you put a lot of money to build a project, but then maybe there is some, you get some profit at first, but on the long term, it's you don't get any profit, and so you get locked into these investments which on the long term are not profitable. And the third thing is that we think that there is an economical opportunity to making this transition, because you can build new kind of industries, develop new industries in Quebec, and that can be also an opportunity for vital economy. And that's not just like what we think, because it's not based on physical truth in the sense that we can evaluate the impacts of climate change and of environmental destruction. And all those possibilities are evaluated by scientists. And in our group, we have, as I mentioned earlier, we have natural scientists, but we also have economists, people who work on the social aspect, and that's based on all these studies.
1: So I've only got about another 30 seconds for you here, but just in brief, what would be your main message to provincial party candidates who might be listening to this interview right now?
0: Yes, well, what we want, and that's why we published this memoir, is that we want to see concrete engagement. We want to see tangible engagement on all those different points that we raised. So in terms of how to go away from a fossil based economy, how to protect water, because that is also right now at risk, how to protect biodiversity, and how to adapt to climate change. And we want to see really concrete engagements, not just empty phrases saying that it's important. And I mean, it's for us, what's important to put forward is that it's a question of social justice, and so it is the responsibility of the government, and we think that scientists are there and can help inform those decisions.
2: Mathilde Jutras is a professor of physical oceanography and biogeochemistry at the Institut des sciences de la mer de Rimouski. She was speaking this week with Gordon Lambie on Quebec AM. It is 11 degrees in Montreal right now, and we will get a little bit of sunshine today. 10 degrees in Quebec City, 5 in Sherbrooke. It is 2 minutes away from 7 o'clock, and Stephanie Miles has the headlines.
3: Well, provincial police say a man alleged to have struck 6 people with a vehicle early yesterday morning on the site of the Tsintit Country Music Festival will be released under promise to appear in court. The victims, most of whom were to be released from hospital yesterday, were aged between 17 and 21. In Rigo yesterday, farmers and landowners from Ontario and Quebec protested against the development of the proposed Alto high-speed train. They say the section between Ottawa and Montreal would cut through their farmland and cut through their livelihoods.
2: Thanks very much, Stephanie. If you, so a couple of you texted in about that link for the UCI road cycling race to look at the path, you can go to Montreal2026.org or just Google UCI Montreal and you'll find the race there with all of the whole path of the cyclists for those if you want to watch or if you want to just avoid it altogether. You're listening to All in the Weekend. News is next.

0: of children in bathrooms. We've seen it in daycares. We've seen it in pools.
1: The Australian bans in municipal facilities make exceptions for people who use the glasses as an accessibility aid. Stockwell says that would be the intent of the proposed rules by her party as well. Tara Carman, CBC News, Vancouver.
2: And finally.
3: You're as cold as ice. You're willing to sacrifice.
2: Well, if you're planning to hold on to summer weather, consider this the big chill. A sharp seasonal shift is rolling into parts of the country today, bringing a sudden drop in temperatures. Environment Canada warns that nighttime lows across rural parts of Ontario and Quebec will plunge near freezing starting tonight. And that is the latest national and international news from World Report. I'm John Northcott. Thanks for spending part of your weekend with us here at CBC News.
4: Good morning. I'm Sonali Karnik. This is All in a Weekend.

coming up in this half hour, athleticism versus sexualization. It's been a constant debate and distraction in women's sports, especially track and field. Recent proposed broadcast guidelines are hoping to change that. We'll have more on that story next in this half hour. And in the next half hour, award-winning guitarist Jesse Cook is on tour in Quebec with his latest album, Past the Breakwater. He tells us why this is his quiet album and why he loves spending time in Quebec. And we speak with Montreal doctor Kirsten Johnson, whose memoir is a gritty but inspiring story of humanitarian work around the world.

It is 11 in Montreal and at the airport and overcast. And we're going up to about between 17 and 19 degrees today. We were looking at a little bit of sunshine coming in today and down to 10 degrees overnight with a few clouds. 10 degrees in Quebec City, but we are seeing showers in central Quebec today and showers starting in central Quebec later this afternoon. We're looking at a high of about 15 degrees and down to 8 overnight with a few clouds and actually scattered showers for Quebec City. So you might not, everybody might not see them there. In the townships, 5 degrees and clear in Sherbrooke. Well, enjoy it while it lasts because we're going to have some scattered showers throughout the next 12 hours in the townships and it's going to start to cloud over just after 8 o'clock this morning, reaching a high of about 13 this afternoon, where you are going to see the peak of those showers. They'll taper off this evening and then down to 8 degrees overnight. 7 in the Laurentians right now in Mont-Tremblant. Scattered showers is what you're seeing kind of on and off right now and throughout the morning. And then the afternoon going up to 17 degrees, a mix of sun and cloud, down to 6 overnight. For Rouyn-Noranda, for the Abitibi, is 8 degrees right now. Light rain falling, and you're going to see some light rain this morning. And then in the afternoon, I'm just waiting for it to load. Going up very slowly by about noon today, it's going to be cloudy and 12 degrees. And then staying at 12 for the afternoon. Looks like the rain showers clear up this afternoon. Mostly cloudy, down to 2 overnight with a few clouds. Let's go all the way to the other end at Gaspé. 1 degree and partly cloudy right now. A mix of sun and cloud this morning, but clouding over by this afternoon with showers starting this afternoon as well. And then scattered showers after 2 p.m. it looks like. A high of about 12 degrees. Still some showers tonight. They'll taper off overnight down to 6 under cloudy skies. That is your look at weather 13 minutes past 7 o'clock. Well, you've made up your mind and moved away. Find Food Market, a.k.a. Montreal's Sophie Perra, sings forlornly on the opening verse of Losing It Life. It's the second single from her upcoming debut album, A Last Time Has Passed. CBC Music says it's a song you need to hear this week. So voila.

0: That is Fine Food Market, or Montreal artist Sophie Perra, with Losing at Life. 15 minutes, almost 16 minutes past 7 o'clock. As the popularity of women's athletics grows, there are new calls to address how female athletes are portrayed during competition. Critics say the broadcast coverage too often sexualizes women by capturing them in compromising positions. Now, a new set of guidelines is trying to change that. Tara DeBoer is a reporter of women's sports and a CBC Sports contributor, and she's written about this for cbcsports.ca. We spoke with her this week. Hi, Tara. Welcome to All in a Weekend.
1: Hi there. Thanks for having me.
0: So I know people are going to say you have to ask this question, but we need to say these things out loud. Why is the portrayal of female athletes problematic?
1: Well, you know, it's been a long time coming to have a conversation like this, but
0: to be fair, conversations have been had. It's the action that we were missing.
1: Absolutely. So you're absolutely right there. And for so long, women athletes have been fighting just to get a spot on TV and to be visible for the sports they're competing in and for their athleticism. And while there's improvement on that end, and we're seeing women's sports more visible than ever, which is really exciting, unfortunately, the portrayal is still steps behind. And women athletes are, unfortunately, they're so misrepresented on TV. And, you know, enough is enough. We're tired of it. And there needs to be improvements made, especially as women's sports continue to grow.
0: So how do the new broadcast guidelines address those concerns?
1: So these new guidelines, they came out earlier in the summer in July, and they were made in collaboration with the European Broadcasting Union and European Athletics. And they're called Raising the Bar just because they're trying to do exactly that. It's an initiative focused on improving how women in athletics specifically are represented and portrayed in sports broadcasting through certain camera angles that can be sexualizing and objectifying in coverage.
0: And I know people are going to say, well, aren't those same camera angles used for men? Well, sometimes they're dressed differently. And, you know, it's just not treated the same.
1: It's not treated the same. And the difference is, you know, I don't want to take away from the experience of men who may have faced similar challenges, but the tone is different. Mm-hmm. When it comes to men being, sexualized on camera, it's often celebratory for their manhood and their masculinity. But for women, it comes as sort of a negative tone where, you know, they feel like they've lost control of their own image.
0: And what are some of the guidelines, just so people kind of have an idea of what is changing?
1: So the question to really bring up when looking at camera shots is, does this shot propel the story

0: forward. And if the answer is no, if it's a lingering close-up on a body part or a slow motion shot that just feels unnecessary, then, you know, that's not the shot that should be used. At the end of the day, we're capturing sports on camera, and you want to show that amazing athleticism. The bodies will be on camera. That's inevitable. But it's really the nuance of the angles and the way that we're showing these women.
1: I mean, as they say, the proof is in the pudding. So what's your reaction to these initiatives?
0: You know, it's great for me to see that there's actually these big organizations who are coming together to look at this and put something out to spark conversation. And I think as athletes who are involved, because there were actually three European Olympians who were involved in the consultation of these guidelines, it's great to see that they feel like they can speak up now and actually be heard. I will say at the same time that these are guidelines, right? They're not policy.
1: Right.
0: So without actual policy in place, it's still up to these organizations to take on that responsibility to have that extra attention on capturing women on camera.
1: In your CBC Sports Online feature, you write about a report from the 2021 Olympics in Tokyo by an organization called the Representation Project. Firstly, what is the Representation Project?
0: I believe it was a group who came together to put out these studies that really looks at the data of women in sport. But the project itself was actually looking specifically at the Tokyo Summer Olympics. If we remember, they took place in 2021, but they're the Tokyo 2020 Games. And what stood out to me with this report, which is why I included it, is because it was unique in that it actually looked at how women were portrayed on camera compared to the men at the exact same games. And they found that women were sexualized nearly 10 times more than the male athletes at those same games. What I also found interesting was, despite, you know, ahead of these games, Olympic broadcasters actually encouraged, and I quote, sport appeal, not sex appeal, to camera operators ahead of those games. And the problem still existed.
1: Wow. So you spoke with Canadian Olympian Kate Van Buskirk, and here's a bit of what she said about how female athletes have been portrayed.
2: I have seen, again, many replays over the years of myself and others where there's no commentary over top of it. And it's a slow motion pan up, usually starting around the calves and coming up really, really slowly through that torso, lower sort of mid-body area, and then up to, again, another vulnerable place, which is your upper body.
1: Yeah. I've seen those.
0: Mm-hmm. Oh, yeah, I know. We can all picture that, what she's saying, right?
1: Yeah. But what else have you heard from other athletes?
0: Well, you know, I will start with Kate because it was such an eye-opening conversation to talk to her. I went into it kind of just hoping for her thoughts, and she shared with me a lot of really candid experiences on the world stage competing in track. So that conversation alone, I think, really set up this story for other athletes, Olympians, Paralympians, to be able to come out and say, this is happening to me too, and it's frustrating, and I'm really glad that you're having this conversation. And when the story came out a couple weeks ago, there were just comments and messages from people saying, thank you for having this conversation. It is about time.
1: CBC Sports is the official broadcaster of the Olympics. What are they saying about this?
0: It's an important question because I felt in reporting on this story, you know, we had to include the CBC's perspective. And I feel really encouraged because I chatted with Paul McDougall, CBC Sports head of production and content. And, you know, he was sure to inform me that the organization's priority is always athletic excellence above all else. And as broadcasters, women athletes, he says, you know, they're not just owed a spot on the screen. They're owed a broadcast that honors, I love the word honor, their power, their skill and athleticism. And he really stressed the importance of having the proper visibility in order to inspire participation from young girls watching, which I just love.
1: And, you know, some people might say that, you know, when it comes to track and field, you know, female athletes should just wear uniforms that actually cover the body more. What do you think about that?
0: Well, it's a classic response that people love to bring up. And for so many years, you know, women athletes, their outfits have been policed and a point of conversation. But I'll bring it back to Kate Van Buskirk because I really liked what she said to me. She told me that she sees her uniform as equipment. At the end of the day, it's what helps her to compete in her sport. And sometimes that's competing in 40 degree weather. And she said to me, I want to wear as little fabric as possible while still

0: feeling like I have the dignity to do what I'm doing and be taken seriously as an athlete, but also to not be distracted by that and worry that I'm having to cover up my private areas. So, you know, women should be able to wear what they want to wear and not worry about how their image will be represented.
1: What about the financial calculation that some female athletes make here? Like, for example, Canadian pole vaulter Alicia Newman has faced criticism for having an OnlyFans account

0: want and have full agency over their bodies, right? That's the goal of feminism. So I don't, this doesn't undermine the work of women. I think in fighting for this change, we're not trying to tear down the women who do use their own image to earn money. In this topic of conversation, we're really looking at the media's role, who takes the image of these athletes, not how the athletes are choosing to use their own image, because that's up to them at the end of the day.
1: And we're also talking about broadcast media, where we can have rules and regulations in terms of how something is portrayed, and not necessarily, and not social media, which is, you know, a wild kind of out west kind of thing. And speaking of that, you know, actor Sydney Sweeney has faced backlash this week over her nearly nude sports betting ad. Many athletes from so many different sports have responded. What do you make of their reaction?
0: It's been fascinating, honestly, to watch the conversation unfold these last few days. It's still ongoing. So many people are weighing in, which I think is really, honestly, it's cool to have this. Like you said, social media is such a beast, so that athletes can share their opinion through a caption or a video and take a stance, I think is, it's really cool to watch. I think, you know, it doesn't surprise me that women athletes are upset. It really, it struck a nerve because they feel like they've spent years fighting to have their bodies seen for performance. And then an advertisement, which advertisements for decades, they hold so much power and influence, which is a whole course in itself, you know, has come out and it feels like it's taken us a few steps back. But I think that conversation has shifted in the last couple of days to be towards, you know what, let's not tear down Sydney Sweeney. Let's just uplift women's sports and what our bodies can do. And at the end of the day, just like these broadcasting guidelines, it comes back to that. Women athletes, they want to be respected for competing in their sports.
1: And listen, if I can watch the video of Cameron Rogers winning a gold medal in shot put at the Olympics over and over again all day, I'm okay with that. It's like kind of awesome to keep watching.
0: Awesome. Powerhouse.
1: But a great conversation to be had. Tara, thank you so much for talking to us.
0: Thanks so much for having me.
1: Tara DeBoer covers women's sports and is a CBC Sports contributor. 27 minutes past 7 o'clock, nominated for 7 Canadian Country Music Awards. This is breakout star Cameron Whitcomb with Fragile from his album The Hard Way.

0: This is CBC News. Good morning. It's 7:30. I'm Stephanie Miles, and this is your CBC News. Advocates working to end gender-based violence want Quebec political leaders to address the issue on the campaign trail. Several hundred demonstrators marched yesterday, calling on parties to prioritize what they're calling a national crisis, with 17 deaths recorded this year alone. Geneva Doso has the details.
1: Hundreds upon hundreds of women and allies took over Dorchester Square on Saturday, waving signs that included "Love Doesn't Kill" and "Am I Next?" Their timing is intentional, just days ahead of Quebec Party leaders' final debate at Radio-Canada. Alyssa Cloutier, a volunteer for a local women's shelter, says their message is clear.
2: We want, first of all, investments in the resources for women's security. We want also, like, prevention, education. We need the housing crisis also to get better.
1: Cloutier says a lack of housing often blocks women from leaving abusive relationships. Claudine Thibaudeau works with SOS Violence Conjugale, a helpline for victims of intimate partner violence. She says they get up to 60,000 calls a year.
3: We're here because things need to change in regards to violence against women, in particular intimate partner violence. There are too many women dying from intimate partner violence.
1: In Quebec, 17 women have died from intimate partner violence so far this year. That's already more than in all of 2025, when 14 Quebec women died in alleged intimate partner violence cases. Cloutier says party leaders owe Quebec women solutions.
2: We need more than hope.
1: They intend to keep putting pressure on political leaders until they make their commitments clear. Geneva Doso, CBC News, Montreal.
0: Provincial police say a man alleged to have struck six people with a vehicle early yesterday morning on the site of a Quebec Country Western Music Festival will be released under promise to appear in court at a later date. Police say the incident in Saint-Tite, about 60 kilometers north of Trois-Rivières, likely was just an argument that escalated. The vehicle was intercepted at 5:30 a.m. in Cap-Rouge, a suburb of Quebec City. Sûreté du Québec spokesperson Marc Tessier says alcohol doesn't appear to have been involved. The suspect, a man in his 20s, could be charged with reckless driving. The victims were aged 17 to 21.
4: We have two young women and four young men that are involved. Their injuries are not life-threatening. For the rest, the investigation is still ongoing. We have lots of people to interview. At that time, there were lots of people on the scene, so our investigation is just beginning.
0: The main street in Saint-Tite, which goes right by the festival, is expected to remain closed to traffic till the festival, which welcomed some 700,000 attendees over the last 10 days, wraps up later today. Firefighters were injured yesterday morning when a roof collapsed during a training exercise at the Blainville Fire Training Center in the Lower Laurentians. Shortly before 11 a.m., first responders received a call reporting four injured firefighters, two of whom were in serious condition. The Blainville Firefighters Association later reported none of the four had life-threatening injuries. Police and investigators with the Provincial Workplace Health and Safety Board will collaborate to determine who will lead the probe. The union says its thoughts are with the four colleagues, their families, and others affected by the incident. And with this morning's kickoff of the World Cycling Championships creating some havoc and the usual weekend road work going on, CBC's Lita Polson has the rundown on what to avoid.
5: Plan your route around road closures this weekend for the World Cup Cycling Championships. The most disruptive? The Bonaventure direction downtown, with day closures from 6 a.m. to 5 p.m. between Île-des-Sœurs and Wellington. It's going to make it difficult to enter and exit Nuns Island. Also, Notre-Dame from Alphonse des Rois to Place Jacques-Cartier. And the 136 East, the Papineau exit closed. Sections of Saint-Denis, Barrie, Attadigan, Saint-Laurent, McGill, and De la Commune also closed. So it's a good idea to consult the dynamic map at Montreal2026.org. Streets reopen after 6 p.m. except for Park. That's closed between Mount Royal.

0: Well, and Avenue des Pins until October 4th. There are openings and passerelles throughout the course for pedestrians as well as vehicles. Some STM bus routes have been cancelled or rerouted, including the STM 12, 74, and 168. Enjoy and have a safe weekend. I'm Lita Poulsen for CBC News Montreal.
1: And finally, an Ottawa mayoralty candidate is scheduled in court tomorrow morning for potential bail hearing. Jeffrey Nicholas Griplus was arrested last week. He faces multiple counts: criminal harassment, uttering death threats, weapons charges. The threats allegedly were made against Ontario Premier Doug Ford and his rival in the Ottawa mayoralty race, incumbent Mark Sutcliffe. Despite all this, though, Griplus will still appear on the ballot on Election Day as per the Municipal Elections Act. It's fairly simple to run for mayor in any Ontario municipality with 4,000 or more voters. You just get signatures from 25 residents and pay the $200 fee. That candidature allows you access to some sensitive information such as voter names and addresses across the city and a public forum in things like candidates' debates. Griplus ran for city council in Ottawa back in 2018. He finished second to last among 13 candidates with 65 votes. And then he faced criminal harassment charges following that election. He pleaded guilty to one count of mischief, got probation, and in the other two cases, he was found not criminally responsible. And that was your CBC News. And I would say probably the type of thing that's not really great for his, you know, mayoralty prospects.
2: Yeah. Not getting on too many people's considerable lists.
1: No, but but people could still vote for him. That's the crazy
2: still
1: thing about this story. He's still there.
2: Yeah.
1: Assuming he gets out on bail, he could probably participate in a mayoralty candidates debate.
2: Yeah.
1: There's feels like there are a few holes in the system there.
2: Yeah. Might be a little bit. It is 11 degrees right now in Montreal, and let's take a look at your weather forecast for the next couple of days. So cloudy, well, mostly cloudy. We're going to see some, I'm saying a little bit of sunshine this afternoon. Okay. That's what I'm saying. Between some, Stephanie's like laughing at me, but I'm looking at the radar and I'm seeing a little bit of sunshine. Well, I'm hoping for a bit of sunshine. So a high between about 17 and 19. And for southwestern Quebec, I should mention not just Montreal, but Montérégie, Lanaudière. That's what we're looking at today. There is a slight chance of showers for Montérégie, Lanaudière. We could see it on the island, but it's really 30%. So, and we're not seeing that 30% for Montreal. However, it could happen. Very slight chance. Partly cloudy tonight, down to 9. Mainly sunny tomorrow and a high of 16. Quebec City, cloudy with some scattered showers late this morning and this afternoon. It looks like it's trending more later in the afternoon for Quebec City, a high of 14. Partly cloudy tonight, down to 4 with a risk of frost. A mix of sun and cloud tomorrow for Quebec City and a high of 16. For the townships, cloudy with showers starting late this morning, a high of 14. They will continue and sort of taper off in this evening, those showers. Mainly cloudy tonight, down to 6. A mix of sun and cloud tomorrow and a high of 15. Cloudy in the Laurentians to start the day, but then it'll be a mix of sun and cloud by this afternoon, a high of 17. Partly cloudy tonight, down to 3 with a risk of frost. Mainly sunny tomorrow and a high of 14. For Rivière-du-Loup, Lower St. Lawrence, cloudy, some scattered showers this afternoon, a high of 12. Mainly cloudy tomorrow with some scattered showers and a low of 6. And a mix of sun and cloud tomorrow, a chance of showers in the morning and a high of 13. For Baie-Comeau, cloudy, showers starting late this morning, a high of 9. The showers are going to end this evening and then it'll be mainly cloudy and then just sort of scattered showers, a low of 4 with a risk of frost tonight, a mix of sun and cloud tomorrow with some scattered showers in the morning and a high of 14. And for Rouyn-Noranda, Abitibi, showers ending near noon, then mainly cloudy with just some scattered showers and a high of 13. Mainly cloudy tonight, you could see a shower or two, and a low of 1 with a risk of frost, and mainly cloudy tomorrow and a high of 12. That is your look at weather 22 minutes away from 8 o'clock. Let's take a look at sports. Well, as Stephanie mentioned, the UCI World Cycling Road Championships are today at 9 a.m. Now, the event will include more than 1,000 athletes from more than 75 countries. CBC Sports and CBC GEM has full coverage of the event. And we also acknowledge that this is a very challenging event for many people who have to get around and manage other aspects of life during the competition. We are going to be looking forward to watching Sherbrooke's Magdalene Valliere, though. who can make history as the first Canadian with a chance to defend a world championship title at home. She won the coveted rainbow jersey after winning the elite women's road race in last year's championships in Kigali, Rwanda. Action kicks off at 9 a.m., as I mentioned. And again, that website, because a couple of you text in.

Montreal2026.org for more info on that. In university football yesterday, McGill defeated Concordia 29-8. Laval beat Sherbrooke 55-24. In the CFL, Ottawa came close, but they are still winless this season thanks to a lengthy field goal by Calgary's Rene Paredes, who gave the Stampeders the 40-38 win over the Red Blacks yesterday. You got to feel for Ottawa. Paredes kicked a 62-yard field goal, the longest of his career, with 2 seconds remaining just to end that game for Calgary. Now, the Stamps are desperate to get into the playoff picture, while Ottawa just wanted to win a game this season. The Red Blacks are 0-13 to start the season, which, of course, is a record. And the quarterback, Red Blacks quarterback, McLeod Bethel-Thompson, was so, like, they're so kind of distraught right now that he actually cited Greek mythology. He said it's like Sisyphus to describe the team's state, pushing a boulder up a hill only for it to roll back down every time it nears the top. Well, different story for the Montreal Roses. They are at the top of the league, and they tied the Vancouver Rise yesterday 2-2. Lisa Petrusky and Evelyn Badu scored for the Roses. Badu scored in stoppage time to tie up the game. Montreal is at the top of the standings, and with the point from the tie, they've actually clinched a playoff spot now. It is 19 minutes away from 8 o'clock. Here is award-winning Canadian guitarist Jesse Cook with You Were Looking North from his new album, Past the Breakwater.

0: That was Jesse Cook with You Were Looking North from his latest album, Past the Breakwater. Born in Paris and raised in Toronto, Jesse Cook is an award-winning global artist known for his fusion style of guitar playing. He plays a blend of rumba, flamenco, jazz, and other styles from around the world, and he's reached more than 1 billion streams on music and video platforms. Jesse Cook says his new release is a quiet album where he allowed for more space in the music. He's just at the beginning of his tour in Quebec, some of it already sold out, and we caught up with him this week. Jesse Cook, welcome to All in a Weekend.
1: Thank you so much. Thank you for having me. I'm very happy to be here.
0: You say this album is your quiet album. How do you define a

0: quiet song or a quiet album in music?
1: Yeah, this is my grown-up album, really. It's funny because I think I'm best known as, like, you know, somebody who does these dancey, fiery tracks, you know, big global music stew. I like to add Brazilian percussion to rumba guitars from Spain. And then, you know, let's add some Arabic violin to it. And maybe
0: you've
1: a little
0: tabla. Yeah.
1: Yeah. Add some tabla, Armenian to do whatever. You know, I'm kind of a more is more kind of thing, you know, where you just keep adding into the stew, throwing your favorite ingredients in. And I've done it for years and I love that. And it's hard to not do that for me. But this album, I wanted to try and make an album that is another type of favorite album of mine as a listener, as a sort of an audience member. I own all these albums that I love that are not exactly like what I do, but I love them nonetheless. And I wanted to do one. And I'm talking about albums like, you know, probably best known would be Norah Jones' Come Away With Me, or, you know, Miles Davis' Kind of Blue, or Getz Gilberto, or, you know, these albums that are really quiet and instrumental, and you put them on and you just live in them. You know what I mean? Like a rainy afternoon, you're inside, you're reading a book, you put them on, and they leave space for you to live your life. They don't kind of mean you have to get up and dance when you play them. You don't have to sit there and put the headphones on and blast them. You can just kind of live in that space. And I've certainly throughout my life, I've had playlists like that. I've had CDs like that. And I just thought, I want to do one. And I didn't know if you could do it with Spanish guitar, because I think a lot of those albums are more jazz focused. Mm-hmm. And I didn't, you know, I'm not a jazz guitarist. There's elements of jazz in what I do, but it's really not my thing. So I thought, well, I'll just play the way I play. And then I'll, you know, invite some friends of mine who are jazz musicians and say, let's see what happens. And that's what I did.
0: So, well, why was now the right time?
1: Oh, maybe it was always the right time. I don't know. I just finally, you know, got up the courage to do it. Mm-hmm. You know, it's a thing where I certainly in the past I've wanted to make songs like that. And sometimes as a producer, I just can't stop myself. You know what I mean? Like once I, I can't tell you how many times I've had musicians on different records, you know, where this musician comes into the studio and I sort of say, listen, I really want just a little part here. And, you know, like I have this friend, Maninho, he's a Brazilian percussionist. And I was like, I just need a little shaker, just a tiny, you know, and before you know it, I've got 50 tracks of Maninho playing giant surdus and huge drums. And you know what I mean? Because it just sounds so good that you can't stop yourself. But I really, this time I was very disciplined and I thought, okay, I'm going to, you know, every time I started adding tracks, I would sort of take myself firmly in hand and say, no, we're not doing that. Put that away. You know?
0: Well, I was going to ask you how you created that space that you wanted when you were writing and recording, but was it a matter of just like removing an instrument that you think would have fit in, or was it really like even just the notes themselves, giving them, you know, a longer chance to breathe and maybe not putting as many of them?
1: Yeah, sir, it's a both, you know, E, all of the above. So I had actually written a lot of kind of little ideas, little kernels of ideas over the last few years. But none of them were full songs. They were all just little tiny fragments. And I maybe had 100 of these fragments. And I went up to this little cabin on an island. You can only get there by boat. It's up, you know, on the Canadian Great Lakes. And it's just beautiful and quiet. And I kind of sequestered myself there with all these fragments and kind of had, sometimes I would put them together and see if this goes with that. Maybe this could be the chorus for this song. Other times I had to completely, you know, give them up and just go, okay, I've got this thing and I'm going to just develop it and make a song out of it. But all of the songs that I wrote were initially just two guitars. It was, you know, two guitar parts put together. And I initially thought that the album might be just that, just two guitars. But then because, you know, at the end of a long day of recording, I would be cooking in the kitchen or whatever, and I'd be playing Bill Evans, this album, You Must Believe in Spring, which is kind of, you know, he's his jazz pianist. He played with Miles too. And he's got, you know, the drummer playing those brushes very quietly and a double bass player. And I just loved it. I thought, oh, I need that on my record. And so that's what I ended up doing. And then the last thing I did was I have a violinist I've been working with for a few years. He's from Gatineau in Quebec. And I asked him to play a solo on a track, and it was so great. I was like, could you do a few more? And by the end, I had him all over the record. I just had him playing solos, you know, constantly. He's wonderful. But again, I kept trying not

0: to, like, when he plays solos, I stop playing to leave space because I didn't want to fill it with stuff. I wanted to have room to breathe. That was my whole mantra.
1: Well, we're so used to hearing, you know, a lot of Spanish influence in your music, but this album, okay, I know it's not jazz, but, but it's like jazz adjacent, jazz friendly, if you will. But what did you want to do? I mean, so you had these musicians who had that background, but you still have that flavor to it, that like the sort of the Jesse Cook flavor, if you will.
0: Well, thank you. I can't turn that off, by the way. That's just
1: I was gonna say you can't, but you can't stop that anyway.
0: That's how I play. But it's funny because over the years, you know, my whole career, I feel, has been about finding different connections between, you know, the kind of music I do and other musicians, other musical traditions. So, you know, I did rumba flamenca with Arabic music, and there is a kind of cultural connection. You know, the southern Spain was part of the Islamic Empire for whatever it was, 700 years or something. And so, you know, it often when you mix music together, you find they actually resonate because they have a history. So there's roots back there that intertwine. So, you know, I've worked with Brazilian musicians and Colombian musicians. I worked with European musicians, just everybody, all sorts of different things I've kind of mixed into the stew. So for me, like adding my sort of Spanish guitar to, you know, elements of jazz is just me doing what I do. I try to get the best out of what I love of my favorite jazz records and but still be me in them, you know, still be me playing,
1: yeah,
0: writing the kind of melodies that I do. And then I kind of hope, well, if I like it, maybe somebody else will like it too.
1: Well, you know, I think that's probably true. The title, I want to talk about the title of this album because it's a nod to where you recorded the songs. Where was your studio for Past the Breakwater?
0: Studio is a very generous word, by the way. It was a cabin. It was literally on an island where, you know, you can't, there's no roads. You have to, anything you want to do, you got to get in a boat to do it. So you need groceries, you need food, you got to get in a boat and go and get them. And so it was, Past the Breakwater is just, it's the idea that, you know, that it's a, in Georgian Bay, there's 30,000 islands. There's this area of 30,000 islands. It's incredible. And that's a low estimate. There's actually more because they don't count little tiny shoals, you know, these little rocks that stick out of the water. And so I'm on, my little cabin is on one of these little islands. And Georgian Bay itself can be quite a tempest some nights. You know what I mean? They like, the, you know, the waves can get really huge and the wind is howling. But then as the waves move across the bay, they hit the shoals, these rocks that are out in front of the 30,000 islands, and they kind of calm the waters. And then as you move in towards into the islands, it can become almost like those quiet little lakes that you find in Algonquin Park or whatever, you know, they're little still areas. And so Past the Breakwater is just a nod to that. You know, out there, there's this crazy storm raging, but here in the calm waters, we're making this quiet record. And that was, that's why I called it that.
1: You know, and every time we hear you go on tour, we always get excited in Quebec because we know you're going to play a lot of dates here and you're doing it again this time. Many sold out dates for Quebec this time too. What is it about playing in Quebec that keeps you coming back and visiting everywhere from like Sainte-Thérèse to Longueuil?
0: I love it. I love Quebec. I mean, I love touring in Canada in general. You know, the majority of my touring is not in Canada. And so when I get to play at home, I just love it. And also, I there's something about Quebec I feel is really special. I mean, I was born in Paris and I certainly spent a lot of summers in France. I have a very strong connection to France, but I actually find Quebec is very different from France. It's not like the Canadian version of France. It is such a unique, lovely culture. There's a joie de vivre in Quebec. And when you play, I think one of my favorite memories was the first summer I played the Montreal Jazz Festival. And I was playing at this little club called Le Spectrum en Haut, not the Spectrum, but the little club above it. And the first night the place was empty, and the second night it started to fill up. The third night it was packed, and people just wanted to faire la fête. You know what I mean? They just wanted to get up and dance. And I just fell in love with the place. And over the years, I've had so many really kind of special, memories and concerts that, you know, it's not like playing anywhere else. You know, there was some place like Cabaret, I think we played, where we got five encores. People were just crazy.

0: And it was so much fun. And I also think that Quebec really supports the arts. Like all these little theaters and little towns have a wonderful crew, and they're given all the equipment that they need to do a great job, and they're excited about doing a show and doing their very best. It's lovely. Like there is really a kind of a great culture of support and love of the arts in Quebec that is so appreciated as a musician when you're touring all over the world, when you arrive somewhere where, you know, this, they really get it. They really, they take it seriously.
1: Well, we cannot wait for you to do more dates here. And very important question, lastly, do you know where you're getting your poutine?
0: Oh my God. I shouldn't say it, but I don't actually eat a lot of poutine. I love the bagels. I'm not sure about the poutine.
1: We have bagel recommendations. We'll send them to you. Don't worry.
0: Very good.
1: Yeah.
0: Appreciate that.
1: Thanks so much for talking to us, Jesse. I really appreciate it.
0: Thank you for having me.
1: Jesse Cook's album Beyond the Breakwater is out now. He's at Théâtre Lac-Brome. Well, he was at Théâtre Lac-Brome last night for a sold-out show, and he'll be at the Grand Théâtre in Quebec City. And you can see him elsewhere in Quebec through October 10th. Go to jessecook.com for concert dates and tickets. And as you mentioned, not a lot of tickets left. His concerts are selling out. Brad Barr and the Quebec Barr Brothers will be performing solo at La Sala Rosa in Montreal on September 25th. And he'll be in Quebec venues in October and November. Here's Brad with the Barr Brothers, Another Tangerine.

0: That's the Barr Brothers with Another Tangerine. 2 minutes away from 8 o'clock, and Stephanie Miles has the headlines.
1: And Rigo, yesterday, farmers and landowners from Ontario and Quebec protested the proposed Alto high-speed train. They say the planned route would cut through their farmland and cut through their livelihoods. Meanwhile, Radio-Canada is reporting the compensation package that they're being offered could amount to 3.5 times the value of the land. And later today, many in Quebec City will find themselves in the dark. A planned Hydro-Quebec outage is expected to affect about 60,000 customers, could last until noon tomorrow. People with disabilities are wondering why they didn't get much of a heads up.
0: Thanks very much, Stephanie. And coming up in the next half hour of the program, we'll meet Dr. Kirsten Johnson, whose memoir is a gritty but inspiring story of humanitarian work around the world. That's coming up in the next half hour. And in the last half hour, two-time Polaris Prize winner Jeremy Dutcher and his mother, Lisa Purley Dutcher, join us to talk about how they are working to revive the Wolastoq Way language in their own respective ways. That's coming up on All in a Weekend. News is next.
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0: I'm John Northcott. Thanks for spending part of your weekend, whatever the temperature is, wherever you are, with us here at CBC News.
1: Good morning. I'm Sonali Karnik. This is All in a Weekend.

Coming up in this half hour, we're going to talk to two-time Polaris Prize winner Jeremy Dutcher and his mother, Lisa Pearlie Dutcher, about their efforts to revive the Wolastoqe language. Jeremy, through his work as an artist, and Lisa, through her immersion school in New Brunswick, they explain why it's vital to revive Indigenous languages. And in the last half hour, we'll speak with Dr. Kirsten Johnson, a humanitarian worker who just published her memoirs that are gritty but also hopeful and show us the other side of working as a humanitarian.

It is 11 degrees in Montreal at the airport, 12 downtown, and a cloudy morning to start, but we are going to see the sunshine creep out a little bit, mostly cloudy, reaching a high of about 19 to 17 for southwestern Quebec by this afternoon, going down to 10 degrees overnight with a few clouds, 10 degrees in Quebec City, mostly cloudy, but clouding over later this morning, and up to 15 this afternoon. We are expecting a couple of showers this afternoon for Quebec City, some scattered showers. Down to 8 overnight with a few clouds. Townships 5 in Sherbrooke right now and partly cloudy. We're expecting showers in the townships. Late morning is when we're going to see those showers kind of creep in. And they will stay with you in the afternoon and the evening in the townships and tapering off then. Down to 8 overnight with some fog rolling in. For the Laurentians, 7 right now and overcast. And we're going to see a little bit of sunshine come in. It's going to be mostly cloudy by 12 this afternoon, going up to about 17, and then down to 6 overnight with a few clouds for the Laurentians. For other regions, it is 8 degrees in Trois-Rivières right now and overcast, mostly cloudy for today, and reaching a high of about 16 by this afternoon, down to 9 degrees overnight. For Saguenay-Lac-Saint-Jean, 10 degrees right now with some rain, light rain falling, and it's going to be a rainy day. You'll see some showers on and off throughout the day today, reaching a high of about 11 today and going down to 8 tonight. So not a huge range in temperatures, if you will. And for the Abitibi, it is 8 right now. Light rain falling and then some cloudy skies and then going up to about 12 degrees this afternoon. Mostly cloudy and down to 2 degrees overnight with a few clouds. Text us here anytime at 514-566-9066. Well, here's Jeremy Dutcher with a traditional lullaby of the Wolastoqiyik Nation. It's from his 2018 debut album.

0: That was Jeremy Dutcher with Ulestakon from his 2018 debut album. It is 17 minutes past 8 o'clock. As a result of colonial policies, including residential schools, many Indigenous languages in Canada are endangered. But many Indigenous communities are also dealing with the reality that fewer people can speak fluently enough to pass down their languages. But efforts to revive and revitalize Indigenous languages are happening in a variety of ways across the country, including in Quebec. In 2022, after many years of effort and rallying the community, Lisa Pearly Dutcher opened the only immersion school that teaches the Gekimin Wolastoqe language in New Brunswick. Her son, two-time Polaris Prize winner Jeremy Dutcher, released his debut album featuring the music of the Wolastoqe Nation. Both Lisa and Jeremy will be at Pop Montreal on September 24th to talk about their respective approaches to revitalizing their language. We caught up with them this week. Lisa and Jeremy, welcome to All in a Weekend.
1: Oh, great.
0: So what's it like, mother and son, to be part of this event together?
2: Oh, well, She says me first. I can speak from this side only, of course, but for me, I'm always so excited anytime that I get to talk or put some light around the work of Gekimin Wolastoqe Immersion School, which is a Wolastoqe immersion program that was started 5 years ago, primarily led by my brave and wonderful and courageous mother, and an amazing group of community people and survivors and people that are invested in creating spaces for our language that didn't exist when I was a young person. So it's really this emergent, beautiful project. And so we were so excited to be asked by Pop Montreal to come and to talk about this thing, because as you said in your introduction, language revitalization looks like many different things, and it has many different prongs to it. So, you know, I'm doing it in music and through art, and Mama's opening up new portals and worlds and institutions to further the strength of our language for the next generation.
0: And Lisa, what's it like to work with your son to do something like this and to sort of present two different scenarios of how you can revitalize language?
3: It's a beautiful gift that I see, and a great opportunity for me to

0: to always spend time with my children, and in particular, Jeremy at this time. And in this journey of language revitalization, it's a place where you need to have that collective movement behind you. And I feel like, you know, having your children, your family, your extended family, kind of striving for that really helps to make it even more special, because, you know you're doing it for those future generations to come. And just having this opportunity to spend time and the things that we do in the language together is very special. It's very dear to me.
1: I mentioned, you know, that there are some communities that are really struggling to revive their language. And I can recall doing an interview many years ago with two young throat singers who had to learn their language and throat singing from their grandparents because their parents went to residential schools and essentially did not learn anything. There was a huge generation gap for that. I wonder, Lisa, what it was like for you, and Jeremy, what it was like for you in terms of how surrounded you were by your own language, and if there was an effort to preserve it at the time, like we're seeing now.
0: I guess we never understood the urgency of it all. And I mean, I had language around me. I had family members like who spoke it fluently. Community members that I would engage with that spoke it. However, we did grow up in an environment where our language was suppressed because of the day school in our community and the church, and actively trying to eradicate our language. This weighed heavy on me. This weighed always heavy on me because it never really made sense why I'd be punished to speak my language in the schools. Mm-hmm. And then I'd go home and my grandparents would say, or somebody would say, you know, it's probably best you don't speak the language because it's not going to get you anywhere out there. So that mindset kind of seeped into my family. But yet they would still speak it to one another. But as soon as I came into the room, and if I said anything in English, they would automatically revert to English. So it was almost like a time in my life where I was surrounded by it, but there was always this tension that was going on about speaking the language that I didn't fully appreciate or understand while I was going through it, until later on in my life, when I really felt that deep sense of loss after my mom and my circle kind of started passing away.
1: Right.
0: And then I realized, wow, I don't have that anymore. I really feel that, you know, not that, and really miss that. Again, this whole language revitalization movement that I've joined into is really, it's a big part of healing for myself too, and for my community. I feel like we have to give this back to ourselves in order to be whole.
1: Jeremy, I was going to ask you what your relationship was to the language growing up. I mean, knowing that your mom had gone through that, how did you deal with it?
2: Well, in a way, oh, wow. I mean, so much I can relate to. And then there's also threads of that are unrelatable and that are hard to fathom happened in our country with regards to languages that come from this place, you know. And I think I was fortunate that I didn't carry the same direct trauma with the language, you know. Those experiences of being in the church-run schools and being, you know, disallowed and not encouraged, and this generation is experiencing something different, because I grew up where the language was spoken about in a positive way, and we were encouraged because of this precarity, and because that there was this fear that it was going to go away pretty soon. You know, we are classified as a severely endangered language. And so

You know, I think from a young age, and I will credit certainly my mother, and, you know, my whole family, my aunts and uncles and the wider community, who put that in front of us as young people at that time. And

0: turns out it was a community effort, and there was a lot of people around that work, you know, and it looked like many different things. So we have our, you know, our educators and our artists and our musicians and so many. So, you know, just to plug into that work. And I will say, you know, we were always kind of encouraged to think about what culture and language can do. And, you know, growing up in, you know, outside of a reserve in like an urban indigenous community in Fredericton, you know, my parents made it very, it was important for us to stay in touch with who we were, because we weren't growing up right inside that community. And then as you go, realizing that, well, Wollastoguk is that river, you know, and that homeland is our river. And so to confine ourselves and define ourselves by the bounds of a government sanctioned reserve, you know, you start to understand the work as bigger than that. And I think this language, I think, and Gakumin School is really trying to ignite the whole nation around the importance of language and what language revitalizing can do. Because I think, you know, we understand and that language is how we express thought, but it's how we build our worldview, right? And so when we lose a language, we don't lose words, we're losing a way of seeing the world, one that is distinctly rooted in this place. And so, you know, it's so encouraging to see this generation and the kind of groundswell that's been happening around language revitalization, particularly in Wollastoguk. But, you know, an exciting part about this Gakumin project has been kind of going around to other immersion programs that have been up on the ground, you know, for 20, 30 years even sometimes. I mean, the Mohawk School, there's one.
1: The Ganawagi Survival School.
0: Yeah, it's amazing. There's one in Mi'kma'ki as well. In, was that Eskazoni, Mom?
2: Yes, Eskazoni.
0: Mm-hmm. I went out to one in Lukwengen territory, just outside of Victoria, BC. So it really is coast to coast to coast. And to see that, you know, we don't need to reinvent the wheel, because there's so many amazing initiatives that are happening all around when it comes to keeping our languages strong.
1: Lisa, when you're talking to people at Pop Montreal, what do you want them to understand about not only the importance of revitalizing Indigenous languages, but the effort and support that you need to keep this movement going?
2: Really, I want them to feel the heaviness of having to carry this, and then also to leave them with some hope that, you know, and realize that we still have a lot of hope that we're going to be able to do this, but we do need support, and we need to have not only Wollastoguay people standing up and you know, demanding language equality, but you know, also non-Indigenous people, you know, to see that as something that, you know, they could offer to support, you know, a language that is at risk.
1: Jeremy and Lisa, thank you so much for joining us. I very much appreciate it and can't wait till you come here.
2: Great. Thank you. Bye.
1: Lisa Perley Dutcher opened the only immersion school that teaches the Gakumin Wollastoguay language in New Brunswick. Her son is two-time Polaris Prize winner Jeremy Dutcher. They'll be at Pop Montreal on September 24th at the Rialto in Montreal at 3 p.m. I'll post a link with more information on the audio upload for this interview. And the audio upload is actually a bit of a longer interview that I did with them. Their conversation was so fascinating that we wanted to be able to give it to all of you, but we only have so much on-air show. But we have a little bit more space online. So we're going to post that interview at cbc.ca/allinaweekend or CBC Listen. And that will be hosted later on this morning. Your news is next.

0: Good morning. It's 8:30. I'm Stephanie Miles with your CBC News from Montreal. Farmers and landowners from Ontario and Quebec protested in Rigo yesterday against the proposed Alto high-speed train development. They say the proposed path would cut through their farmland and cut through their livelihoods. As Julia Israel reports, hundreds gathered to drive that point home.
1: A crowd of hundreds of people make way for a parade of tractors passing through. Signs in the crowd read no to the high-speed train. They've gathered at Ferme Legault, a focal point of their concern. Jean-Marie is a farmer in Chute-à-Blondeau, Ontario. He says if he had to detour around a train passing through his land using a tractor, it would make an already demanding harvest season even more difficult. The proposed train line is designed to cut travel times between Toronto and Quebec City by half. But the project could also slice right through the multi-generational farm here in Rigaud.
2: On our end,
1: Robert Charron is spokesperson for the United Front against the development.
2: Even if Alto says, well, you know, we're going to go back to the drawing board, they're still going to pass on the land of those farmers.
1: Alto spokesperson Caroline Desrosiers says it wants to limit the impact as much as possible, building overpasses and bridges so farmers still have access to their land and offering long-term compensation.
3: Our willingness and our desire to collaborate with the communities who can be impacted by the project is real.
1: Desrosiers says a more detailed route will be presented this fall, but protesters here from Quebec and Ontario say they already refuse the project completely. Julia Israel, CBC News, Montreal.
0: The short and term, long-term compensation paid to those farmers to cede part of their land could be significant. Radio-Canada reports the package could be up to 350% of the value of that land. It was the first time those numbers were made public. Per Radio-Canada, Alto presented the compensation proposal to the UPA, the Union des producteurs agricoles, over the last year in the hope of coming to establishing a framework for an agreement. Alto spokesperson Desrosiers said the goal is to limit impact and offer the fair compensation.
4: Qui va en compensation juste, équitable et à long terme pour les parcelles de terre.
0: Just, equitable and long term is how Desrosiers describes it. A Radio-Canada source says the high-speed train project will not become another Mirabel. That, of course, refers to the amount of farmland acquired, paid for, and in many cases not used for the airport project that ended up being a white elephant for the Quebec government years ago. Well, provincial police say a man alleged to have struck six people in a vehicle early yesterday morning on the site of a country western music festival in Saint-Tite, Quebec, was released about 4 p.m. yesterday under promise to appear in a court at a later date. Police say the incident likely was an argument that escalated and that alcohol doesn't appear to be a factor. Sûreté du Québec spokesperson Marc Tessier said the suspect, a man in his 20s, could be charged with reckless driving and more. The victims, aged between 17 and 21, are all expected to leave hospital this weekend. Advocates working to end gender-based violence are calling upon political leaders to prioritize the issue ahead of the election. Several hundred gathered in Montreal yesterday to put the pressure on before the leaders' final debate this week. Alissa Cloutier, who works in a local women's shelter, calls intimate partner violence against women a national crisis.
5: Promises are fine, but we want commitments. The fact that we're here today, it shows that we need more than hope, you know? We need to have real commitments, and we need to see that they can be implemented quickly.
0: The women's groups want more funding for resources, more housing options for vulnerable women, and prevention initiatives. Now, the city this morning is heaven for professional cyclists. Not so great for Montrealers wanting to get around. Lita Polson has a rundown on what to avoid.
6: Plan your route around road closures this weekend for the World Cup Cycling Championships. The most disruptive? The Bonaventure direction downtown, with day closures from 6 a.m. to 5 p.m. between Île-des-Sœurs and Wellington. It's going to make it difficult to enter and exit Nuns Island. Also, Notre-Dame from Alphonse des Rois to Place Jacques-Cartier. And the 136 East, the Papineau exit closed. Sections of Saint-Denis, Barrie, Attadigan, Saint-Laurent, McGill, and De La Commune also closed. So it's a good idea to consult the dynamic map at Montreal2026.org. Streets reopen after 6 p.m. except for Park. That's closed between Mount Royal and Avenue des Pins until October 4th. There are openings and passerelles throughout the course for pedestrians as well as vehicles. Some STM bus routes have been cancelled or rerouted, including the STM 12, 74, and 168.

0: Enjoy and have a safe weekend. I'm Lita Poulsen for CBC News Montreal.
1: And finally, Montreal Canadiens fans are already planning their parade route. The team won not once, but twice last night. Yes, the exhibition season's barely begun. Yes, training camp is 4 days old, but both wins came against the rival Toronto Maple Leafs. Half the team traveled to Toronto and defeated Austin Matthews and his squad 4-1. The other half stayed home and beat the Leafs split squad 4-3 in overtime. Next up are the Ottawa Senators in Trois-Rivières tomorrow night, the annual Hockeyville game. And that was your CBC News.
2: You know, a Montreal Canadiens player, when I was covering sports a long time ago, said every game of Montreal is like game 7 of the Stanley Cup playoffs.
1: Okay, so maybe that player might not have necessarily said that last night, but the spirit is well taken.
2: Oh, yeah.
1: You know, I went to Robertval years ago for one of those Hockeyville games right around this time of the year. And it was pretty incredible. I mean, I've never been up to Lac Saint-Jean. The drive up with the leaves changing and everything was beautiful.
2: Stunning.
1: The weather up there was a little crispy, but but the fans were just, and it was not probably the A team, but the fans were just went insane. It was, I mean, what a great initiative that is to bring hockey to places that don't.
2: They don't get an NHL team.
1: Yeah, they don't get an NHL, and they never will.
2: But
1: yeah.
2: Every second person in that town plays hockey, has a kid who plays hockey, knows somebody.
1: And is a Canadiens fan. And maybe someday a Nordiques fan or, you know, something like that.
2: Oh.
1: You never know.
2: She's thrown it down.
1: You never know. We want to.
2: You don't know.
1: We don't want the Maple Leafs as a rivalry. I say we. Let's have, you know, let's have something a little closer to home to keep things lively.
2: Fun. Well, I mean, listen, we've got the Leafs, the Bruins. There's a long list of Habs rivals, but listen, I think Quebec City would welcome, you know, as we know, they've been wanting it.
1: You know, as I say, we were watching the tennis on the weekend with Team Canada and Félix Auger-Aliassime, and they had 11,000 people a night for, you know, a tennis match. Imagine what they would do with the NHL.
2: Oh boy. There have been books written about this.
1: Yeah. And will be more probably before we're done with it.
2: I know. 514-566-9066. That is our text message line. Let me check the weather for the week ahead for you. However, I'm going to say the F word. Fall starts on Tuesday night. Tuesday night, kids. The first official day is Wednesday, but it's Tuesday evening when it starts. It is 11 degrees in Montreal. We're going up to about between 17 and 19 for southwestern Quebec today. Mainly cloudy, partly cloudy. There's a slight chance of showers for the Montérégie and the Naudière region. You might see a shower. Partly cloudy tonight, down to 9. Mainly sunny tomorrow and a high of 16 degrees. And then we're getting sort of like a mix of sun and cloud slash sunny for the week, but hovering in the high teens, low 20s. For the rest of the week. Quebec City, some scattered showers today in the afternoon. Cloudy, a high of 14. Partly cloudy tonight, down to 4. A mix of sun and cloud tomorrow and a high of 16. And then sunny Tuesday and Wednesday and staying in the high teens for the temperature. Townships, a few showers today and a high of 14 degrees. Cloudy, and that'll change to some scattered showers tonight, down to 6. A mix of sun and cloud tomorrow and a high of 15. And a mix of sun and cloud Tuesday and a high of 17. Laurentians, mainly cloudy and a high of 17 degrees today. Partly cloudy tonight, down to 3. Mainly sunny tomorrow and a high of 14. And then some beautiful sunshine midweek for the Laurentians. And for the Lower St. Lawrence, Lower St. Lawrence, Rivière-du-Loup, we're looking at scattered showers today, cloudy and a high of 12 degrees, down to 6 overnight with some scattered showers. And they will kind of bleed into tomorrow and taper off. We're looking at some showers to start the day. And then it's a mix of sun and cloud, a high of 13. And then sunny Tuesday and Wednesday. For Rivière-du-Loup, Kamouraska. Saguenay, showers today, a high of 13 and cloudy. Those showers will continue tonight, down to 5 degrees and cloudy. They'll taper off tomorrow, a high of 12 degrees, and then the sun will come out a bit later on in the day for Saguenay, and then sunny Tuesday and Wednesday. And for Sept-Îles, some scattered showers today, continuing until tomorrow, and cloudy and a high of 8 today, down to 5 tonight, up to 13 tomorrow. And then you also get sort of sunshine as of Tuesday for the rest of the week. That is your look at weather 20 minutes away from 9 o'clock. Let's take a quick look at sports. Well, as Stephanie mentioned, the UCI World Road Cycling Championships start at 9 a.m. The event has more than 1,000 athletes from more than 75 countries. You can watch it on CBC Sports and CBC Gem. But again, we acknowledge that is very challenging.

for many people during this competition right now. But we are going to be looking forward to watching Sherbrooke's Magdalene Vallière-Mille, who can make history as the first Canadian with a chance to defend a world championship title at home. She won the coveted rainbow jersey after winning the elite women's road race in last year's championships in Kigali, Rwanda. In university football yesterday, McGill defeated Concordia 29-8. LaSalle beat Sherbrooke 55-4. And in the CFL, Ottawa came close, but they are still winless this season in 13 games, thanks to a lengthy field goal by Calgary's Rene Paredes, who gave the Stampeders a 40-38 win over the Red Blacks yesterday after kicking a 62-yard field goal, the longest of Paredes' career, with 2 seconds remaining to end the game. That's got to hurt for Ottawa. And in fact, it did. Ottawa Redblacks quarterback McLeod Bethel-Thompson cited Greek mythology's Sisyphus to describe the team's state, pushing a boulder up a hill only for it to roll back down every time it nears the top. In soccer, the Montreal Roses played to a 2-2 tie against the Vancouver Rise. Lisa Petrusky and Evelyn Badu scored for the Roses, and now Montreal has clinched a playoff spot for the Northern Super League. It is 19 and 18 and a half minutes away from 9 o'clock. It's been 10 years since the best-selling sophomore album of Canadian singer-songwriter Shawn Mendes came out, so he's releasing a special vinyl edition of Illuminate next Friday. Here's one of his hit singles from that album, Mercy.

0: His medical career was not spent in clinics. She was treating people in conflict and disaster zones, as well as places around the world with little to no access to medical care. In her field research, she looked into the Darfur genocide at the Chad-Sudan border and audited an HIV/AIDS program in Kenya. Originally from British Columbia, Kirsten moved to Montreal to do her medical residency at McGill University and earn her master's in public health from Harvard University. But her path to becoming a highly respected physician and researcher was anything but predictable. In her memoir titled Humanitarian, Kirsten tells her story of a difficult childhood that led her to move into a punk house and then to a kibbutz in Israel before her career as a humanitarian worker even began. She joins me in studio this morning. Hi, welcome to All in a Weekend.
1: Thank you so much. It's such a pleasure to be here.
0: I keep saying the title of the book in anglicized way, but then because I'm from Quebec, I'm like, is it humanitarian?
1: Well, it's a play on words, right?
0: Yeah.
1: It's a play on humanitarian, but I did a female spin.
0: Yeah.
1: So I made it up.
0: Well, to be clear, this isn't a book you wrote for your retirement. You're just taking a break from the work of traveling around the world?
1: You could say that. It's sort of a closure on that piece of my life. It's my legacy, really. I did a lot of important work and I wanted to tell the world about it. So I wrote a book.
0: A lot. And I will say, it's a dense book, but in a really good way, because you just keep, kept wondering, oh my gosh, what are you doing next? But you start the book writing out about how you even got here. You write about having a strained relationship with your mother and stepdad for most of your childhood and some of your adulthood. And then you end up living in a punk house. For people who don't know, what is a punk house or what was a punk house?
1: Well, back in that day on the West Coast, when the grunge scene was just kind of becoming its own, we had these band houses, basically, where bands like No Means No, Dayglo Abortions, even Green Day, we lived with them.
0: Yeah.
1: We all lived in one big house together, and the basement would become the jam space where you'd hold gigs and bands would practice and that kind of thing. So it would bring together maybe 10 or 15 youth punk rockers, skaters, whatever you want to call them. And that was a punk house.
0: And it was, yeah, like it was living in that, mm-hmm. in that time. And then you go to a kibbutz in Israel. How typical is that of other humanitarian workers?
1: Well, listen, I mean, in the that era, which was the 90s, I think you had to make your own path.
0: Yeah.
1: And a lot of us did, because there was no formal training or path like there is today. And so I always had that desire to get out in the world and explore. I watched Indiana Jones when I was, I think, 9 or 10.
0: Yeah.
1: And that's what I wanted to do. So that drove me to Israel and to an archaeological dig, and it happened to be attached to a kibbutz. And so I lived there and did that.
0: You were not Jewish, so you were actually worried about when you went there, because you had to study in Hebrew.
1: Well, I did, but I mean, I learned Hebrew. So I was part of an Olpan program, actually, where I lived and learned on the kibbutz, 4 hours of Hebrew intensive a day, and then archaeology and kibbutz work. And so it was pretty intense, but wow. It was a wonderful experience, very formative.
0: I want to talk about the Nepal, because you spent a good portion of the book talking about the time you spent there. First of all, how did you end up in Nepal and what were you doing there?
1: So I got the travel bug after Israel and decided that I would do a year of travel around the world in Southeast Asia. And I ended up in Nepal at that point in time. And then I decided that I wanted to go back there and actually work. In university, I was a part of a co-op program where I could do a work placement every second semester. And so I made that into a year-long placement. And I ended up working with a medical organization that brought in medical teams to rural Nepal. But I did like logistics, and then I ended up doing other work with the Missionaries of Charity, and it just became something bigger than I thought it would be. And that's mm-hmm. really what directed me to become a doctor. That's what inspired me, I should say.
0: You also documented atrocities that were committed in Darfur for the United Nations. You heard some awful stories about gender-based violence, loss, general cruelty. You needed to collect the data, but you're also dealing with human beings who have been through probably the worst experience of their lives. Mm-hmm. How did you get through the job you were assigned to without, like, having your own you know, mental breakdown, for crying out loud. They were awful experiences.
1: Yeah. So my role was to, it was an undercover human rights investigation to collect data so that we could actually prove that the destruction of livelihoods constituted genocide by the Sudan government at the time. And so I had to go into refugee and IDP camps and interview individuals who had been

0: gang raped and their children or partners were killed and they fled into the desert and barely survived. So I heard many, many stories. And as I collected that evidence, you know, I've always been able to have a connection with people. So part of that work is having that connection and having that empathy, but also at the same time, you can't take on the burden of that suffering because then you can't do your job. And that's also what makes me a good emergency room doctor. I find that I can make a connection with individuals that's substantive, but at the same time, I can compartmentalize, I suppose.
1: Yep.
0: That's the best word for it.
1: I was just thinking of that word that you also mentioned that you would kind of go off and cry sometimes too.
0: Listen, I mean, some of the stories were hard and sometimes, you know, you have a closer connection to somebody than other people. And I spent a lot of time just sitting with the women who had no other voice because they couldn't read. They couldn't even put their name on a food voucher. I mean, they really had nothing. And so to sit and just to speak with them and to allow them to tell their story was powerful for them.
1: In the book, you state that there are 800,000 professional aid workers around the world who are ready to help at a moment's notice in a variety of capacities, not just medical, but as you mentioned, logistics, engineers. But you wanted to provide more guidance for aid workers sort of outside their professional capabilities. What did you feel was missing for aid workers?
0: Listen, I mean, my 20 years in the humanitarian sector, I saw a lot. And initially, the aid work was ad hoc. It wasn't organized. There was no standards of care. And so, I mean, we saw a disaster after the Rwandan genocide happen in the Congo, where the genocide there basically were marched back into Rwanda, but there was a massive cholera outbreak that killed more of them than the Rwandans in the genocide because there was no standards for water and sanitation and all the rest. So I was one of the people in the 2000s that was involved in the professionalization of humanitarian response, creating standards, minimum standards in the field. And that's really what I wanted to take back. And so I created an organization called Humanitarian U, where we trained and accredited and certified providers so that they would have the skills and competencies they needed in the field.
1: Humanitarian work isn't easy. It's not comfortable. Why do you and others keep going back to it?
0: Oh, listen, I think number one, it's your calling, but it's exciting, dynamic. Every day is different. You know, you're giving back, you're doing something that's bigger than yourself and you're making connections with people from all over the world. It's a very fulfilling job. And I have to say, it's hard to step away from it, but at some point real life calls and you need to hunker down. So,
1: and you also talk about the cost that it took on your own life and, you know, that you wanted to pay because you were doing this incredible work and you wanted to keep going with it. I mean, we talk about work-life balance and sometimes we have none. So how did you balance that all with having a life and a child and a home and trying to establish your own career as a medical professional in Canada?
0: Listen, it's very, very difficult. And that's part of the reason I wrote the book, because I worked with a lot of women and I wanted to give them a voice. But it's very difficult, especially if you don't have any mentors to sort of set the path for you and to give you advice how to do it along the way. And I don't know if I did it that gracefully. I mean, it was it's hard on relationships. It's hard to have a sort of normal life. And I don't think you can have it all. Something has to go. And that's why at some point you have to make a decision what you're doing. But mixing children with that kind of career as a mother is not easy. And so that's part of the reason that why I chose to do research, because I could go to the field for a shorter amount of time than if I was doing a medical mission. That meant I had to go for 8 months or a year.
1: And it's not, I mean, your research has gone to the UN, it's gone to so many different agencies. How do you feel about what you've been able to contribute as a researcher?
0: I mean, part of the reason that I did public health research was that I really wanted to see the end point. I wanted to see what we could do and to make change. So I did a lot of high level policy and programming and so forth, like you said, even presented my findings at the International Criminal Court in The Hague. But I think the most satisfying research project I did was in Kenya, when we brought the findings back to the people who lived in the Rift Valley in the slums. And we did that through theater and public health messaging. But, you know, at the end, we had men that got up on stage and said they didn't know it was wrong to rape. I mean, we changed the culture locally by giving them back the research findings.
1: Wow.
0: So that was one of the most important outcomes of my research, I think.
1: For people who are thinking about pursuing international aid work as a career, what advice do you have for them?
0: I think it's important for them to get training. I think that they need to have their own training. So if you're a teacher or an accountant or a logistician or a doctor, that's great. But then you also need to have training that's

0: specific to humanitarian work, and you can easily find that now. Humanitarian U offers free online accredited training programs that you can take. So I would encourage you to even just check that out.
1: And so what's next for you? You're home for a while.
0: So I'm home for a while. Now I'm doing the other end of medicine. I'm doing preventative health, and I have a clinic called MedAlma, and it's a virtual clinic, and we do take people and make them better longer by really doing a deep dive into everything from hormones to lifestyle and functional medicine, and it's very satisfying. So that's my next 10 years.
1: But the travel bug is going to come back.
0: Yes, it never goes away.
1: Thank you so much for coming in this morning.
0: Thank you so much for your time.
1: I really appreciate
0: it. It's a pleasure.
1: Dr. Kristen Johnson's memoir is titled Humanitarian, and she'll be launching the book on October 1st at Nomad Life on Van Horn at 6 p.m., but we have a copy of the book to give away. If you'd like to win it, send us an email with your mailing address to weekend.montreal@cbc.ca. That's weekend.montreal@cbc.ca with your mailing address for a copy of Humanitarian. I'm going to put the details of the book launch on the audio upload of this interview as well. It is 4 minutes away from 9 o'clock. Singer Bryan Adams has released a new song, The Ballad of Terry Fox, and an accompanying music video that celebrates the Marathon of Hope. And the song will be featured in the new documentary about Fox, Run, Terry, Run. Here's the song.

0: That is Terry Fox with The Ballad of Terry Fox, and that's in the new documentary, Run, Terry, Run, that's out now, 2 minutes away from 9 o'clock, and Stephanie Miles has the headlines.
1: Later today, many in the Quebec City area will find themselves in the dark. A planned hydro outage is expected to affect 60,000 customers and could last until noon tomorrow. People with disabilities are wondering why they didn't get much of a heads up. And Prime Minister Mark Carney is headed to our Newfoundland neighbor, French territory Saint-Pierre-et-Miquelon, for a dinner meeting with French President Emmanuel Macron. It will be the first ever visit there by a Canadian Prime Minister.
0: Thanks very much, and thank you for sticking with us this weekend. We're going to upload all the interviews you heard on the program on cbc.ca/allinaweekend or on the CBC Listen app. You can find them there as well. Our producer is Jill Walker. Steve St. Pierre put up with me in studio this weekend, the whole weekend. We will see you here on Saturday at 6 a.m. Have a great week, and send us an email if you have any questions, weekend.montreal@cbc.ca. Take care. Bye.
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8: This is CBC News. Good morning. It's 10 o'clock. I'm Stephanie Miles with your CBC News from Montreal. Prime Minister Mark Carney heads to French territory Saint-Pierre-et-Miquelon to have lunch with French President Emmanuel Macron today. It's the first ever visit by a Canadian Prime Minister to the islands, a French territory just off the coast of Newfoundland. Catherine Tunney reports.
9: Prime Minister Mark Carney is meeting French President Emmanuel Macron for lunch today, but he doesn't have to travel across the Atlantic to do so. The two leaders are meeting in Saint-Pierre-et-Miquelon, the French islands found about 20 kilometers off the coast of Newfoundland. The unique meeting comes as Carney seeks deeper ties with European allies.

0: is amid the ongoing hostilities with the United States. It follows the head of the European Union offering to make Canada the first associate member of the economic bloc. Macron's office says Sunday's meeting will reaffirm the sovereignty of nations. The Prime Minister's office says Carney will discuss deepening partnerships in strategic sectors, including aerospace, energy, critical minerals, and supercomputing. Both leaders then head to the United States General Assembly in New York. Catherine Tunney, CBC News, Ottawa.
1: A planned Hydro-Québec outage in the Quebec City region today is expected to affect about 60,000 customers and could last until noon tomorrow. The people with disabilities are wondering why the warning didn't come a little sooner. Sarah Kate Dallaire reports.
2: What we're carrying out is a planned service outage.
3: Hydro-Québec spokesperson Sandrix Bouchard says the power is scheduled to go off Sunday at 5:30 p.m. He says they have to do it so crews can change a piece of equipment.
2: This is work that has to be done before the winter in order to prevent an unplanned outage.
3: But people with disabilities say they should have been notified of the outage sooner.
4: It creates a real problem for persons with disabilities.
3: Paul-Claude Bérubé is with the Confédération des organismes de personnes handicapées du Québec, an advocacy group for people with disabilities in Quebec City. Bérubé says he was only made aware of the planned outage 4 days ahead of time.
4: 20 days, it's perfect. 10 days, I think it's a minimum because it covers a full week. It should be a 10 days notice.
3: Hydro-Québec says they took all necessary measures to warn users 7 days before the power interruption. Sarah Kate Dallaire, CBC News, Quebec City.
1: In a social post this morning, U.S. President Donald Trump writes that the massive Arc de Triomphe lookalike he wants to erect between the Lincoln Memorial and the Arlington National Cemetery in Washington, D.C. is now a top-grade military complex that will be able to host drones and snipers while storing ammunition. The potential purpose, as with his ballroom, is that characterizing it this way could circumvent some of the requirements the president could face in trying to make changes he wants in the U.S. Capitol. And finally, a group that represents independent cinemas in Canada says it has a prescription to get more people to go see homegrown movies. It says the big studios are getting in the way of small theaters. Kate McGillivray reports.
5: There's an awareness gap.
6: Sonia Yokota-William runs the Network of Independent Canadian Exhibitors, or NICE. They surveyed 16 of their member cinemas about showing Canadian-made movies and found that in more than half of cases, the theaters didn't book them because they didn't even hear about them.
7: Some distributors are better at getting the word out than others.
6: Peter Henderson programs for the Bookshelf Cinema in Guelph. He says better communication about what's coming out would lead to more bookings and more buzz for the movies. NICE is advocating for wider use of its online organizing hub for new Canadian films. Another problem it found in its survey, demands by big studios that small cinemas devote weeks of their showtimes exclusively to their releases.
5: Requirements for big films are really taking some cinemas just like right off the market for Canadian films.
6: The fix for that is complicated, but Yokota-William says industry guidelines from the government would help. CBC News reached out to the federal government about that ask, but didn't hear back, though Telefilm Canada did say it has a plan to support independent cinemas, with more details to be released soon. Kate McGilvery, CBC News, Toronto.
1: And that was your CBC News. And here's your Environment Canada weather forecast for Quebec. Montreal will be mainly cloudy with a high of 19 today. Same for Quebec City, but with a 40% chance of showers this morning and afternoon with a high of 14. Sherbrooke will have a few showers beginning late this morning with a high of 14. Gaspé will be a mix of sun and cloud, clouding over this afternoon with a high of 11. And Val-d'Or will have showers ending around noon and then cloudy with a 40% chance of showers. The high there will be 13 degrees.

Hello again, I'm Pia Chattopadhyay. Welcome back to the Sunday Magazine. We're live on CBC Radio, the free CBC News app, and as well on Sirius XM 161. You can also catch us on demand on CBC Listen and wherever you get your podcasts. Still to come, David Suzuki says we are failing to fight climate change, but that does not mean he is giving up. The activist and broadcaster will tell

is these situations were heaped onto her and onto the league, and causing these divisions. The WNBA was able to make it to 30 years because for so long, the players were collectively galvanized around the need to keep the league alive. There's like, what can we do? Like, we'll do anything. We'll market ourselves. We'll do all of these things to make this succeed because we want.

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3: West of Center brings you into the Alberta state of mind, exploring how the province's power is shifting and connects with the Western voices driving national debate. Join host Kathleen Petty as she helps decipher what's happening in Alberta politics for the rest of Canada. West of Center, after the news.
4: This is CBC News. Good morning. It's 11 o'clock. I'm Stephanie Miles with your CBC News from Montreal. Members of Parliament return to Ottawa tomorrow after a busy summer break, and Prime Minister Mark Carney steps back into the House fresh off a whirlwind tour of international diplomacy. But back home, he faces a fired-up opposition, looking to put pressure on the government over the cost of living and the economy. CBC Chief Political Correspondent Rosemary Barton has more.
5: The Prime Minister is coming off an exceptionally busy week, and he's headed into another one. But the legislative agenda is really going to speak to the focus of the government right now, and that is the economy. The big focus, of course, will be on the budget later this fall, but there are a handful of other pieces of legislation that the Prime Minister has said will be some of the most consequential for this government and in decades. One, changes to Canada's labor code, which would explicitly allow the minister responsible to direct the Industrial Relations Board to end work stoppages and order arbitration. That is targeted towards industries that would have implications for Canada's exports, ports, railways. Think of things like that. It's the result of consultations this summer, but it could still result in criticism. The government also planning to move forward with its One Project, One Review legislation, again, to speed up infrastructure projects and investment. And of course, that other

0: slightly controversial decision to privatize the operations of some airports in the country. Rosemary Barton, CBC News, Ottawa.
1: Back at home, advocates working to end gender-based violence want Quebec political leaders to address the issue on the campaign trail. Several hundred demonstrators marched yesterday calling on parties to prioritize what they're calling a national crisis, with 17 deaths recorded this year alone. Geneva Dosso has the details.
2: Hundreds upon hundreds of women and allies took over Dorchester Square on Saturday, waving signs that included "Love Doesn't Kill" and "Am I Next?" Their timing is intentional, just days ahead of Quebec Party leaders' final debate at Radio-Canada. Alyssa Cloutier, a volunteer for a local women's shelter, says their message is clear.
3: We want, first of all, investments in the resources for women's security. We want also, like, prevention, education. We need the housing crisis also to get better.
2: Cloutier says a lack of housing often blocks women from leaving abusive relationships. Claudine Thibodeau works with SOS Violence Conjugale, a helpline for victims of intimate partner violence. She says they get up to 60,000 calls a year.
4: We're here because things need to change in regards to violence against women, in particular intimate partner violence. There are too many women dying from intimate partner violence.
2: In Quebec, 17 women have died from intimate partner violence so far this year. That's already more than in all of 2025, when 14 Quebec women died in alleged intimate partner violence cases. Cloutier says party leaders owe Quebec women solutions.
3: We need more than hope.
2: They intend to keep putting pressure on political leaders until they make their commitments clear. Geneva Dosso, CBC News, Montreal.
1: And finally, as the war between Russia and Ukraine continues with fresh drone strikes overnight, Russia's first wartime parliamentary elections are due to end today. Little opposition is expected to President Vladimir Putin's policy. Voting began Friday, and for the first time, the election included residents of four Ukrainian regions Moscow illegally annexed after the war began, but still doesn't fully control. Voting also is taking place in Crimea, the Black Sea peninsula that was illegally annexed by Russia in 2014. Authorities in Kiev denounced the voting in the Russian-held areas as illegal and urged foreign governments not to recognize the result. The European Union on Friday called the action a blatant violation of international law. The Associated Press reports that at one polling location in the Russian-held part of the Donetsk region, voters dropped their ballots in a box as an armed Russian soldier stood nearby and watched. And that was your CBC News. And here's your Environment Canada weather forecast for Quebec. Montreal will be mainly cloudy today with a high of 19. Quebec City will be cloudy with a 40% chance of showers and a high of 14. Sherbrooke will have a few showers beginning late this morning with a high of 14 degrees as well, and a mix of sun and cloud for Gaspé, clouding over this afternoon with a high of 11. For Val-d'Or, showers ending around noon and then cloudy with a 40% chance of showers and a high of 13 degrees.
5: In just 1 month, Albertans choose remain in Canada or start the process for a vote on separation in a binding referendum. It's crunch time for Federalists who want to get soft separatists on their side and to motivate Federalists to turn out October 19th. But the efforts so far have been a bit scattered. Among registered third-party advertisers, separatist groups are way ahead in fundraising, with nearly three times as much cash raised as Federalist groups. So where does this leave Federalists in this referendum campaign? I'm Kathleen Petty. Welcome to West of Centre. This week, what are the challenges for Federalists ahead of the vote next month? Our panel gets into it in just a moment.
6: It's a very cash-strapped campaign right now. They're low on resources. They're low on time. We're almost 4 weeks away from this vote. Getting awareness and bringing out the vote on referendum day is going to be a big deal.
5: When it comes to the Federalist message, Conservative leader Pierre Poilievre might be the man to sway Conservative voters. He's an Alberta MP, after all. But he's tapped the Alberta caucus chair Dane Lloyd to take the lead on the party's campaigning on the referendum. In Poilievre's riding of Battle River Crowfoot, it could be a tough slog. In Jason Kenney's words, it's ground zero for separation.

0: The CBC News is next. And then it's the cost of living with Paul Havisrud.
1: In our polarizing times, one issue Canadians seem to be coming together on? Data centers. A lot of people just don't like them. And so far, they are not being convinced to change their minds.
2: This is CBC News. Good afternoon. It's 12 o'clock. I'm Stephanie Miles with your CBC News from Montreal. Members of Parliament return to Ottawa tomorrow after a busy summer break, and Prime Minister Mark Carney steps back into the House fresh off a whirlwind tour of international diplomacy, including the first ever trip by a Canadian Prime Minister to the nearby French territory of Saint-Pierre-et-Miquelon today. But back home, he faces a fired-up opposition looking to put pressure on the government over the cost of living and the economy. CBC Chief Political Correspondent Rosemary Barton has more.
3: The Prime Minister is coming off an exceptionally busy week, and he's headed into another one. But the legislative agenda is really going to speak to the focus of the government right now, and that is the economy. The big focus, of course, will be on the budget later this fall, but there are a handful of other pieces of legislation that the Prime Minister has said will be some of the most consequential for this government and in decades. One, changes to Canada's labor code, which would explicitly allow the minister responsible to direct the Industrial Relations Board to end work stoppages and order arbitration. That is targeted towards industries that would have implications for Canada's exports, ports, railways. Think of things like that. It's the result of consultations this summer, but it could still result in criticism. The government also planning to move forward with its One Project, One Review legislation, again, to speed up infrastructure projects and investment. And of course, that other slightly controversial decision to privatize the operations of some airports in the country. Rosemary Barton, CBC News, Ottawa.
2: As the war between Russia and Ukraine continues with fresh drone strikes overnight, Russia's first wartime parliamentary elections are due to end today. Little opposition is expected to President Vladimir Putin's policies. Voting began Friday, and for the first time, the election included residents of four Ukrainian regions Moscow illegally annexed after the war began, but still doesn't fully control. Voting also is taking place in Crimea, the Black Sea Peninsula that was illegally annexed by Russia.

0: in 2014. Authorities in Kyiv denounced the voting in the Russian-held areas as illegal and urged foreign governments not to recognize the results. The liberal Yabloko party, the only registered political entity that dares to publicly criticize the war, was removed from the ballot last month by Russia's Supreme Court. The Associated Press reports that one polling station in the Russian-held part of the Donetsk region, voters dropped their ballots in a box as an armed Russian soldier stood nearby and watched. Just as U.S. President Donald Trump's planned ballroom morphed into a secret military complex along the way, so goes his planned Arc de Triomphe. In a post this morning, Trump writes the massive Arc de Triomphe lookalike he wants to erect between the Lincoln Memorial and Arlington National Cemetery in Washington, D.C., will now be a top-grade military complex, able to host drones and snipers while storing ammunition. The potential purpose, as with the ballroom, is of classifying the structure as urgent military use, circumvents many of the regulations and requirements the president could face in trying to complete his remake of the U.S. Capitol. In the post, Trump writes that he was acting at the strong request of the military. And finally, a big moment for Canadian sport and Quebec native Félix Auger-Aliassime last night at the Centre Vidéotron in Quebec City. The 26-year-old tennis star, who's ranked number 5 in the world, pulled off a comeback victory against France's Arthur Hinderneck in a Davis Cup qualifying tie against France to give Canada the win. Canada won the international team competition back in 2022. And the crowd in Quebec City, which has hosted Davis Cup for the last time in 1974, responded brilliantly. More than 22,200 fans filled the Centre Vidéotron over 2 days to support. Auger-Aliassime said it felt like they were all on the court with him.
1: Probably I wouldn't be able to do that in other circumstances, maybe, because the crowd really pushed me. We were about 11,000 on the court. I had to fight. I had to dig deep for myself, for my pride, but also for the team and for the city. I don't know when I'm going to have a chance to play, in Quebec City again. So it was a first in my career and for sure a memorable one.
0: And that was your CBC News. And here's your Environment Canada weather forecast for Quebec. Montreal will have a mix of sun and cloud this afternoon and a high of 18, partly cloudy tonight with a low of 9. Quebec City will be cloudy with a 40% chance of showers and a high of 14 today, down to 5 overnight. Showers today for Sherbrooke with a high of 14 and a low of 6 tonight. And becoming cloudy with a few showers this afternoon in Gaspé, a high of 12, but a low of plus 3 tonight with a risk of frost. Same frost warning.
2: Across the country, big tech wants to build data centers. The feds and some provinces are in, but the people who may have to live beside those data centers, a lot of them are not buying what AI is selling.
3: To be very honest, I think the people that are going to really benefit are going to be the criminals as far as AI goes anyway, if that's what all this powers, all this generation's for.
2: Who are the criminals? We're not exactly sure. But we do know that guy doesn't trust him.

0: or enhance any of them, just like let them be there the way that they are going to be there. Mm.
1: We've been speaking a bit about power and control and how that shows up in the novel. And kind of on a related note, there's a key theme of bodily autonomy in Villain. Anna, the auditor,

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Just search up Bookends with Mateo Roach on your favorite podcast app to access 2 seasons worth of conversations and to keep up with the incredible writers we have coming up on season 3. Thanks for listening, and I'll see you next time. Because when the book ends, the conversation begins.

0: to get us through.
1: Loretta's Sundance Special is one way she honors the knowledge and ceremonial teachings of her community. We'll hear what inspired her to build a safe and supportive space in Portland's residential Collie neighborhood. Taking us there, coffee might be part of the flavor of the

popularity in the 80s, and the scene is still thriving. In 2020, the punk band 1876 brought traditional powwow drumming to the genre. The band's name references the year 1876 and the Battle of the Little Bighorn, when the Lakota, Cheyenne, and Arapaho claimed victory over General George Armstrong Custer. Here is 1876 with We Will Remain.

been given. One of my friends from the trip, his name was Wilson, and unfortunately he's not with us anymore, presented me with a dream catcher that he had made using objects that he found on the beach while we were in Tofino. Pieces of driftwood, sea glass, shells, small pebbles, and feathers that he had found on the beach one day while he was walking and thinking about me on my birthday. And it was one of the most touching gifts that I've ever

ago, the United Conservative, the NDP, won a seat in a by-election in the most conservative part of urban Canada, an area that I used to represent with 75 or 80% of the vote over 25 years. And the NDP won it, like the NDP that typically would never get 5%.

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Freddie. Our digital producers are Vanya Mutubja, Dylan Dubow, Amelia Ekbal, and Ray Mona. Our engineer is Emily Caravazio. Our director is Danielle Grogan. John Perry is the senior producer. Our executive producer is Beza Seifa. I'm Emil Niazi, sitting in for Elamine Abdel.